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You could go to stpaulamychurchbermuda.org. You'll find the bulletin posted. Get your bulletin. Get your Bible. If you have a hymn book, get your hymn book. And let's get ready to worship. Wherever you're worshiping, whoever you're worshiping with, we want you to stand on your feet and declare, this is the day that the Lord my God has made. I don't know about you, but I've come to worship him. Come on, let's worship together.

0: Amen. Let us come now and continue our worship in the call to worship. As we come together today, O Lord, we are tossed to and fro on waves of fear and doubt.
1: O calm of troubled waters, let us hear again your reassuring words. Take heart, it is I. Have no fear.
0: As we come together today, O Lord, we are driven here and there by winds of ambition and pride.
1: O healer of troubled souls, let us take again your reassuring words. Take heart, it is I. Have no fear.
0: All together, come, Lord Jesus, and bless our worship with the gift of your presence, that we might find peace for our anxious hearts and meaning for our troubled lives. Amen. Our opening hymn this morning, hymn number 8, whatever you may use as a hymnal, for the Amy hymnal, hymn number 8, rejoice ye pure in heart, rejoice, give thanks and sing, your glorious banner wave on high the cross of Christ your King. Rejoice, rejoice, rejoice, give thanks and sing.

Let us pray. Dear Lord, this is the day that you have made, and we will rejoice and be glad in it. We will continuously give you thanks and praise. And God, we invite your presence with us. We invite your presence at this moment forever and ever, we ask, God. Help us, O Lord, to keep our eyes focused on you. As we realize that sometimes this journey appears to be tedious, but Lord, we invite you, O God. Sometimes, O God, we may get lost and feel as though that there is nowhere to turn. But we invite you to come, O God, inviting your presence to be with us. Sometimes, Lord, in the name of Jesus, we don't know whether to turn left or right, forward or backward. So God, we invite your presence because we need you to lead us and to guide us, O God. We need you, O God, to help us to be more determined to focus on you, O Lord, and not hear us, O God, that or speak us, O God, that are not of you. But we are here this morning, O God. We ask, God, that you would move in and out of every pew right now. Every family member that is here, we pray, God, that you would touch them, O God, because we are here and we invite you to come in our hearts and our minds and our souls and our spirits, O God. If we ask, O God, that you would give us peace, Lord, peace that surpasses all understanding. We are here because we know, Lord, that we can trust you when we don't know what to do. We know that we can look to you and lean on you and not our own understanding. That's why, oh God, we invite your presence even to those that are listening through social media and the radio. God, we pray that you would have your own way. We invite your presence. We invite you to come along, oh God. We invite you to always be with us, Lord. We invite you, oh God, because we know that there is no one else that we can lean on like we can lean on you. Lord, even when the waves come, even when the storms of life come, all we have to do is stay focused on you because we trust you. And in the name of Jesus, we're thanking you in advance for having your way in this service, Lord, in the lives of your sons and daughters and the musicians and everyone, oh God, that may be even on the outside listening in. But Lord, we're giving you all the praise because you are here. Your presence is here. In the name of Jesus, we pray this prayer. Amen and amen.

Let the church say hallelujah. Let us prepare now to hear according to Matthew. And I'll be reading from the 14th chapter, beginning at the 22nd verse and concluding at the 33rd. Listen. Immediately, he made the disciples get into the boat and go on ahead to the other side, while he dismissed the crowds. And after he had dismissed the crowds, he went up the mountain by himself to pray. When evening came, he was there alone. But by this time, the boat, battered by the waves, was far from the land, for the wind was against them. And early in the morning, he came walking toward them on the sea. But when the disciples saw him walking on the sea, they were terrified, saying, "It is a ghost." And they cried out in fear. But immediately Jesus spoke to them and said, "Take heart, it is I. Do not be afraid." Peter answered him, "Lord, if it is you, command me to come to you on the water." And he said, "Come." So Peter got out of the boat, started walking on the water, and came toward Jesus. But when he noticed a strong wind, he became frightened. And beginning to sink, he cried out, "Lord, save me." Jesus immediately reached out his hand and caught him, saying to him, "You of little faith, why did you doubt?" When they got into the boat, the wind ceased, and those in the boat worshipped him, saying, "Truly, you are the Son of God." Let us now stand for the glory of Patrick.

Amen. At this time, as we remain standing, wherever you're worshiping, whoever you're worshiping with, we just want you to turn to somebody and tell them, it's good to see you this morning. And at this time, my young people can depart for service.

Amen. You may be seated. At this time, as we prepare for our ministry of stewardship, I hope that as quick as people were to remind us of the condition of our roof, I hope they'll be equally as quick to comment on the fact that the work is underway. Amen. And the first phase, which is the roof, will be fully paid for. Amen. But the second phase, which is to paint the church exterior, we are still waiting on those who have not committed to the capital fund project that we voted on during our church conference. And so we agreed, turn to someone and say, we, because there was only one person in the room that did not vote. Yeah, that was the chair. The chair doesn't vote. So we agreed that we would undertake the challenge of completing a capital fund project each year. And for this year, we agreed that it would be the roof and the exterior of the church. So we hope that if what my old boss used to say, that encouragement speeds labor, that we'll be encouraged by the sights of seeing the roof started to be completed, and it should be completed within the next week and a half. And hopefully by that time we will have received what we need to receive in order to transition into phase two, which will be the completion of painting the exterior of the church. Amen. Bless the name of the Lord. Isn't God good all the time? I was just giving people time to prepare their gift. And those that are on other platforms, on YouTube, on Facebook, on the radio, those that are on visual platforms like YouTube and Facebook, we encourage you to utilize the information that is being flashed across the screen so you can contribute to the life of church. And stewardship is a faith commitment on the part of the believer. And so we trust that you will exercise faith. And at this time, beginning from the balcony, coming down the outside aisles, under the direction of the ushers, we invite you to bring your tithes and offerings.

come at you at the time. Oh, we're having a glorious time in the Lord this morning. At this time, we're going to extend the invitation to you for those of you who would like to come and pray for yourselves, for your family, for friends, for bereaved families right now. You can come at this time as the praise team will sing while you pray. So you may come at this time. Somebody had a hard time this week. It seemed like you couldn't make it through. But God is still on the throne.

Amen. Now let's pray. As those who remember those who are sick and laid aside at this time, those who are without jobs, let us pray for families everywhere throughout this universe. Remember our brothers and sisters whose lives have been lost because of wars. Father, we know there is none like you. No, not one. But we come at this time, O God, just to give thanks and praise unto you for sparing our lives this morning. We come, O God, to say thank you for life. For Lord, you didn't have to do it, but you let us see a brand new day. A day that we had never seen before. And we pray, O God, that we as your people will lift up holy and say, God restored our lives. God has brought us through many of broken bridges in life. But we just come to say, thank you, Lord, for being so good to us. We pray now for those bereaved families right now. We pray, oh God, for especially those who lost their loved ones through accidents throughout our roads, oh God. Father, I pray that you reach down, touch, anoint, deliver somebody today who is in their families, oh God. Lift them up, oh God, as they're brokenhearted right now. Lord, do it. Do it for you, Lord. Let your will be done, Father God. We thank you, Lord, for your grace and mercy. We thank you for love that's never ending. Lord, move by your Spirit. Guide us and protect us. Shield us with your love. Draw us closer to you, Father. Help us to be a shepherd to others along this journey. Lord, keep our hearts and minds in Christ Jesus, that we can help someone along this journey. And let them know there is peace in the valley. There is healing in the name of Jesus. As we pray for our sick and shut in right now. Lord, if they just keep the faith right now, that you are the great healer, O God. You heal the blind man. Lord, you raise the dead. All power is in your hand, O God. And we come now, Lord, just to say thank you one more time. For you have given us the gift of life. Lord, remind even those who have to work today. Bless them, oh God. Lord, give them strength to go through this day, Father. We pray for every household right now. For we all are standing in the need of prayer. We all need to know that we love you and you love us. Lord, we just say thank you for being who you are. There's none other like you. We thank you for the praise team, the audio team, the ushers, the musicians, oh God. That they may continue to minister to your people week after week, oh God. Lord, fill them with your Spirit. Draw them closer to you, Father. Lord, we pray that you, oh God, would touch, anoint, fill him, our pastor, that as he stands in the gap this morning, Lord, that he would speak your word in season and out of season,
that, Father God, that somebody would reach out this morning and say, I want to be in that army someday. I want to be a soldier off the cross. Somebody will cry out and say, I am the great I am, because the Lord has saved me. Lord, we thank you for those who are present here in St. Paul this morning. Lord, we ask you to fill them up this morning, Lord, with your Holy Ghost power, O God. Let it rain upon us one more time, O God. Keep our hearts and minds in Christ Jesus this day, Lord. O God, we ask now, O God, that you lead us and guide us along this Christian journey. For we know the road's not easy. But sometimes it seems like, O God, but yet you say, continue to travel on this journey. Help is on the way. So, Lord, we pray and thank you for all you've done and still doing for us, Lord. Guide us, keep us, direct us through this coming week, O God. Lord, let our light shine before men. And we say, like the hymn writer said, I've seen the lightning flash. And I've heard the thunder roll. I've found sin's breakers dashing, trying to conquer my soul. But one day I heard the voice of Jesus telling me still to fight on. He promised never to leave us. He'll never to leave us alone. So come by, Lord. Shake us, O God. Move us in the direction you have us to go, Lord. In Jesus' name we pray. Let the church say amen. Let the church say amen. Amen and amen.

I'll never forget how you bought me out. I'll never forget. No, never. I'll never forget. As we stand for our sermonic selection, How Great Thou Art. For those of you who may have a hymnal, hymn number 68 in the Amy hymnal, as we stand all over the sanctuary and sing this great hymn of the church.

is he great? Is he wonderful? Is he magnificent? Is he glorious? Is he merciful? Is he loving? Is he a present help in times of trouble? Has he ever picked you up? Has he ever opened doors? Has he ever met you in a sick room? Has he ever opened doors that nobody else can shut? Does he make the sun rise in the morning and set at the ebb of day? Come on, put your hands together and give him some praise. Now, O God, let those with eyes see and those with ears hear. In Jesus' name we pray. And God's people said amen. The text was read in your hearing. Comes from the 14th chapter of Matthew's Gospel. This is a transitional moment following a miracle of the feeding. And Jesus continues to give us glimpses of how the mystery of the kingdom of God continues to unfold in our presence, if we would but have eyes to see. Jesus now continues to demonstrate his authority, but authority that lacks power is empty and vacuous and cannot produce anything except the exhalation of air. Watch as we join the text. We ought to recognize the deployment of a modern idiom in this text that is indicative that something is about to take place, as the pace of the text is marked by its immediacy. So watch, verse 22. And immediately, following the events that have just taken place, the text says he forced the disciples to get into the boat and precede him to the other side, while he dismissed the crowds.
And after he dismissed the crowds, he went up to the hill country by himself to pray. Nudge your neighbor and say, you just missed it. Apart from the instructions that Jesus gives about prayer in Matthew 6, 5 through 15, this is the first reference in Matthew's gospel to Jesus at prayer. The only other reference in the whole of Matthew's gospel to Jesus praying is in the Garden of Gethsemane. Now, this is just a drive-by. Just for them that have ears to hear. We culturally have created in many of our churches what I call prayerholics. This is the first time that Jesus prays in Matthew's gospel in the 14th chapter. But we got folk that pray themselves into inactivity. They so busy praying that they empty of witnessing. I told you it's a drive-by. I'm not stopping. Since it was evening, moving right along, he was alone there. Verse 24, come on, catch up. But the boat was already many studia, and a studia is roughly 200 yards long, and the Sea of Galilee is around 4.5 miles wide. He was many studia away from the land. And the boat was being harassed, or literally tortured, by the waves. For the wind was against it. In the fourth watch of the night, this is between 3 and 6 a.m., he came to them and said, walking upon the sea. And when the disciples saw him walking upon the sea, they were disturbed or distressed or thrown into confusion. And they said, it is an apparition, and they screamed out from fear. Verse 27, watch this word again. Immediately, Jesus spoke to them, saying, take courage, it is I, fear not. Peter answered him and said, Lord, if it is you, command me to come to you upon the waters. And he said, come. And Peter got down from the boat and walked about upon the waters and came to Jesus. But on seeing the strong wind, he became afraid. And when he began to sink, he shouted out, saying, Lord, save me. Verse 31, immediately Jesus stretched out his hand and took hold of him and said to him, oh, you of little faith, why did you doubt? And when they got into the boat, the wind subsided. And those in the boat paid homage to him, saying, truly, you are the Son of God. Now, I'd like to use as a subject just for the next few moments. It takes more than a step. It takes more
than a step. This seemingly innocuous passage, where if we are not careful, the water recedes into the background because Peter jumps into the foreground with his impetuosity. Yeah, that just means he trying to be bold and forward. But it is important to understand the text in the larger framework because the water is important. For the water reminds us of that primordial moment prior to creation that points back all the way to Genesis and harbors within it echoes of a Babylonian creation myth known as Enuma Elish. And in that myth, Marduk confronts the god Tiamat and kills Tiamat. And in an effort to dispose of Tiamat's body, he cuts his body in two pieces, and one piece forms the primordial chaos, the waters under the earth, and the other forms the waters above the heavens. And it is this tohu vabohu that ties in Semitically with the Hebrew word teham, from, and it's a cognate for Tiamat. And so therefore, creation comes forth out of primordial chaos. So when the disciples are crossing at night in the boat, did I tell you it's dark because it's nighttime? So as they're crossing, it is really symptomatic of a creative moment that is about to take place. Water is also a symbol of deliverance. For we are reminded of the Hebrew people crossing the Red Sea as they escape the captivity of Egypt. It's also a symbol of preparation. For we are reminded of Jonah being cast into the waters of the deep and swallowed by a big fish because he has been disobedient to God. And in order to prepare him to accept his assignment, he is cast into the waters of the deep. We also reminded that water is not only a symbol of preparation, but it's also a symbol of cleansing. We're reminded of Noah, how God opened up the portals beneath the earth and opened up the portals over the earth in order to wash the earth and purge it of sin. So the water that the disciples are crossing in the boat becomes a powerful symbol of preparation, which is why I believe in the text we have the repetition of the word euthus immediately, because it is trying to build tension and show us that something new is about to be born. And so it is in the midst of this that Jesus emerges like the godlike figure, hence at the end of this verse in 33, it says, truly you are the Son of God. Because only God speaks and has command over the elements. Did I tell you that it's one thing to have authority, but authority must be accompanied by power. And so Jesus demonstrates that he has both authority and power. Now understand that Jesus has authority and power in a larger secular, socioeconomic, and political context where Rome thinks that it is the ruler of the world. And yet Jesus in this episode disrupts that mindset in order to demonstrate that Rome may have authority, but it ain't got power. Bless his name. So now Peter, as they're traveling across
the boat and they're traveling without Jesus. Jesus forces them into the boat because he has authority. And while they submit to his authority, they're not convinced that he has power. I wish I was talking to somebody this morning. There's some folk in church that recognize that Jesus has authority, but they ain't convinced that he has power. And so the text says that they're journeying through the night in the midst of the darkness, in the midst of this chaotic moment where they have no control over the elements. They are at the mercy of their circumstances. There's some folks sitting up in here right now that are traveling through darkness, feeling that they're at the mercy of their circumstances. You're feeling abused and oppressed and exploited and restrained and limited and curtailed. You are subject to the elements that are around you. You are in the midst of facing adversity. The winds of adversity have risen up against you, and you're not sure you can make it to the other side. And so, as is his custom, the text points us to the disciples. For if we are to understand how people of faith ought to respond in the face of adversity, we ought to be able to take example from those whom Jesus has called. We ought to be able to take example from those who claim to follow Jesus. We ought to be able to take example from how they respond in circumstances that can feel beyond their control in order to determine and help us understand what a faithful response looks like. And so who else but Peter, the perfect member, Peter, I'd do anything for you, Jesus. I'll follow wherever you go. I'll even get into a boat that you tell me to get into. I'll speak up and defend your reputation when they attack you. I'm with you, Jesus, and there's nothing that I won't do. There's no length that I wouldn't go for you. So who else but Peter, when there's a time of testing to provide us an example of what faith looks like. And so a storm rears up while they're in the midst of their crossing. And see, everybody can have faith when the waters are calm. Even when it's dark, as long as the waters are calm, as long as we feel like we're heading in the right direction, we can get accustomed to that and watch this, go with the flow. But something strange happens. It says that the wind began to rise up. Watch this. And the text uses this funny word. It says, and the wind and waves tortured them. So now suddenly they find themselves at odds and in confrontation with the elements, and they feel like they have no control because they're operating under his authority but not with his power. And then the text says when the disciples saw him, and watch this, it's instructive. This because they accept his authority but don't understand his power. When they see him walking across the water, they don't respond with faith. They respond with fear. That there are too many times, beloved, when we're going through crisis and Jesus is walking across the dark waters of our adversity, and instead of seeing him, we are encapsulated or engulfed in fear because we are incapable of really seeing beyond our own circumstances.
And they declared that this is an apparition. It's a hallucination. It's a ghost. It ain't real. And then the text says, and they shouted and they screamed out in fear. You ever been paralyzed by fear? But you have no alternatives. You can't do nothing to change your circumstances except scream. It's kind of like watching an accident unfold in slow motion, and it's beyond our control. And all we can do is scream at the horror of what is confronting us. So Jesus now speaks. Watch this, verse 27. Immediately, Jesus spoke to them. In other words, Jesus now feeds them the word. Jesus gives them the word. The word that ought to be sufficient. The word that ought to bind up the brokenhearted. The word that ought to strengthen the weak. The word that ought to pick up those that are down. The word Jesus speaks. Watch what he says. Take courage. In other words, what they lack right now in this moment is courage. Now watch this. It is I. Can you hear? Can you hear the echo of Moses standing on the mountain after God gives him his instructions, saying, but Lord, how can I go back and confront Pharaoh? Who am I going to say sent me? I am sent you. Ego a me. I am. It is I. Fear not. Watch this. Take courage. It is I. Fear not. They lack courage. They can't see who he is. So they're overcome by fear. Peter now answers, upon this rock, I'm going to build my church. Lord, he recognizing his authority, Lord, I know your positionality, but I'm not sure about your presence. Lord have mercy. Someone going to get it later. There are times when you know the Lord's positionality, but you can't always feel his presence. Lord, if it is you, command me to come to you upon the waters. And he said, come. And Peter got down from the boat and walked about upon the waters and came to Jesus. Watch this. But on seeing the strong or mighty or powerful wind, he was overcome with fear. And when he began to sink, he shouted out saying, Lord, save me. Verse 31. Immediately, Jesus stretched out his hand and took hold of him and said to him, O ye of little faith, why did you doubt? Peter, submitting to the authority of Jesus, steps out the boat. After all, they demonstrated that they were prepared to get in the boat under his authority. So while Peter may have trusted his authority, he was uncertain about his presence. This might suggest that there's a question about his relationship with Jesus. That there are some folk that can know who Jesus is, but can't always have the kind of relationship that can see his presence when they're going through circumstances. So watch this. So the first thing that we got to understand here is that faith can overcome chaos. Peter takes the first step and then gets caught up on himself.
text

Peter answered and said, Lord, if it is you, command me to come to you upon the waters. And he said, come. That's authority. Peter got down from the boat, that's obedience, and walked about upon the waters and came to Jesus. But on seeing the mighty or powerful wind, when he began to sink, he shouted, saying, Lord, save me. He was with Jesus, but he still didn't understand who Jesus was. He understood the authority of Jesus, but never trusted the presence of Jesus. And so, beloved, when he stepped out, he didn't understand that only faith can overcome chaos. You are stepping out into the darkness, into a place that you don't feel you can control, but Jesus is meeting you in that primordial place where he is about to recreate you so that you can become the person he has called. Jesus doesn't want you shrouded in fear, held hostage by your limits, but Jesus wants you not to trust his authority, but to trust your relationship with him. And so when Peter steps down out the boat and walks upon the water, suddenly he's overcome because he doesn't trust that Jesus is really present. Did the text just say it must be an apparition or a ghost? I'm not sure that it's you. How much proof do you need? If it is you, Lord, command me to come to you. Even when Jesus gives him the word, he still isn't convicted by his belief. Jesus has given somebody a word right now. Jesus has given you the word that you need to restore and rebuild and strengthen and equip and empower your life. But you are so stuck on what you're up against that you can't see who you're standing for. I just came by to help somebody. It's not the darkness or the wind or the sea that you got to worry about. It's being separated from him that has authority and power to control the wind and the sea. Jesus speaks and it is so. But if you trust him, will you get out the boat? But even when you get out the boat, beloved, it takes more than just a step. You got to trust him who you're walking to, and you got to understand, beloved, that when you're within his reach, you can do everything but fail. But instead of Peter focusing on Jesus, he's focusing on the wind and the elements. Can I tell you, somebody up in here is focusing on the wrong stuff. Jesus has appeared. He's demonstrated his authority. He's shown you his power, but you're still looking in the wrong place. Watch this. Point two, we almost done. Yeah. Faith should provide focus for our witness. Some of us get so distracted by what we are up against that we lose sight of what we're standing for and who we are standing with. Yeah. When the Hebrews were standing on the banks of the Red Sea, instead of trusting the same God that provided a pillar of fire by night and by day, instead of trusting the same God that delivered from heaven manna from on high, that they might

sustained when they were murmuring against the God of their deliverance. They were so busy looking back to see what Pharaoh was doing that they couldn't see what God was doing through Moses. Peter was so busy looking at the wind rearing up that he took his vision off of Jesus, who was the source of his deliverance. Can I tell you, faith should provide focus for our witness. So when we put him to the test, and when we say with Jesus, if it be your will, say a word, and Jesus simply says, come unto me, ye that are heavy burden and heavy laden, come unto me. When you're weak and weary, come unto me. When the doctors give up on you, come unto me. When your friends turn their backs on you, come unto me. When you don't feel you have strength to take another step further, come unto me. Watch this, and I will give you rest. And so Jesus tells Peter, come. But Peter's so busy looking at what he's coming through that he can't see who he's coming to. I just came by to tell somebody that you got to be focused on where he's calling you to and not get distracted by what he's bringing you through. Because he'll bring you through. When he's ready, he'll say a word, and it'll be like a lamp unto your pathway and a light

is, even amidst Peter's failure, this is for the backslider. Yeah. I mean, this ain't for all the perfect folk. This for the sure enough backslider. Look at what the text says. O ye of little faith, why do you doubt? Even after you have seen what he is doing in you, you still don't trust him. And the text says that Peter began to sink. I was sinking deep in sin, far from the peaceful shore, very deeply stained within. It's not an external problem. It ain't about the wind outside. It's about the absence of faith inside. Very deeply stained within. Watch this. I was sinking to rise no more. But I'm so glad that every once in a while I need a but to disrupt my mess up. But the master of the sea heard my despairing cry, Lord, save me. How many times have you been sinking and cried out, Lord, save me? I was sinking deep in sin, far from the peaceful shore, very deeply stained within, sinking to rise no more. But the master of the sea heard my despair.

did you lack faith? And why did you doubt that him who called you, him who has equipped you, him who has authority and power, him who keeps you close to his presence, would abandon you in your time of need when you're being obedient to his word? Sometime, beloved, we can be obedient, but we're still not faithful. Peter was obedient to his word, but was not faithful to his witness. And so the text says that Jesus then reached out. Watch this. The text says that he reached out with his hand. He picked him up. And when he had picked him up, he had restored him to the boat. He had returned him to safety. On Christ, the solid rock I stand. All other ground is sinking sand. Watch this. And Peter thought that his failure

Stand on your feet. Every head come on and just give him some praise. So, beloved, Peter took a step, but it takes more than a step. I don't know where you are in your spiritual journey. Sometimes we think because we took a step to join the church, because we took a step to join a ministry, that that's all we got to do. But I just came by to remind us that it takes more than a step. The question is that when he calls you to come in the midst of adversity and storm, do you have faith to focus on him? Or will you be overwhelmed by the circumstances that you're in? Maybe there's someone here this morning, under the sound of my voice, someone listening on the radio, someone listening or watching on YouTube or Facebook. And maybe you had a Peter experience. Lord, if it is you, tell me to come. Command me to come. And I'll come. And Jesus simply is telling you right now, whatever you're going through, he's telling you, come. Whatever you've been through, he's telling you, come. Because it takes more than a step. Will you take a step for Jesus and allow him to transform your life? It's just a step in between you and transformation. But the transformation isn't the step. It's the faith that will compel you to seek him. And so if you're here this morning, it wasn't that Peter didn't know Jesus. I mean, Peter was a member of his church. He was. He put down your nets, Peter, and come follow me. Peter had been following him for 14 chapters. But still wasn't in right relationship. And so you may be here right now. You in the right place. You accept his authority. But will you receive his relationship? As if you're here right now, wherever you're worshiping, and you want to move into closer relationship with him, I want you just to slide your hand up. Because he's telling you, come. Don't allow doubt to talk your faith out of being in right relationship with him. Don't you know, beloved, if you think he's blessed you now, eyes have not seen nor ears heard what's possible in your life, if you would just trust him. So if you trust him this morning, I want you just to slide your hand up. If you're online, just say, I'll trust him. Just say, I'll trust him. Now, oh God, reach in to the heart, soul, and spirit of
of those who have had eyes to see and ears to hear. Touch them right now in those broken spaces in their lives. Bind them up on every leaning side. Breathe afresh into their lives right now, that they might receive fuller, more complete, and richer relationship with you. That you will create in them the kind of faith that can overcome all outside fear as they focus their witness on you. And all of God's people said amen. Amen and amen. Did the Lord bless the house? Praise God, from whom all blessings flow.

Beloved, may the grace and peace of our Lord and Savior Jesus, the risen Christ, and may the love of Almighty God, who loved us so much that he sent his Son to deliver and redeem us with power and authority in his hand. And may the sweet communion of the Holy Spirit so descend upon us, so saturate us, and so fill us that we will overflow in our witness, and your name will be lifted up and you will be glorified. And all of God's people sang,

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This is Reverend Nicholas Tweed, reminding you that at St. Paul AME Church, there's room for everyone. God bless you and keep the faith until next time.

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1: If you haven't been through some things, then you can't have a testimony. 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
1: We're going to do this quick. Come on, we got to roll through this.

0: you say it all over the building? Come on.
1: The greatest man. Oh, yeah.
0: Don't worship out of formality. Worship from your heart tonight. He's the greatest.
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I'm better. Much better. 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
1: It's time now for State of the Nation with Dr. Stanley James. 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God is

0: And good afternoon. You are listening to Dr. Jam's State of the Nation. Currently, he is off the island. He is in Colombia doing a mission, serving free clinics. So he is continuing assignment, on an assignment. So today you have Ryan, Beth, and I, who you're listening to, and who I have in studio with me today is one of Dr. James's doctors, and his name is Dr. Johan Mendez. So, good day, sir. How are you doing today?
1: I'm doing okay. Thank you very much for having me.
0: Good. Yes, and people have heard your voice because this is, I think, your third show that you have.
1: Three or four shows.
0: Okay. So, before we start anything, I don't know if you were introduced formally yet, so let's start off there. Let's start off just who you are, where you're from, what kind of doctor you are. So so the first question I want to ask you is, you are a part of Dr. James's practice, and what kind of doctor are you?
1: So first of all, good afternoon, Bermuda. My name is Dr. Johan Kim Mendez.
0: Johan, sorry.
1: Yeah, it's okay. No, a lot of people get that wrong. I am a lifestyle medicine specialist, and I've been working for a few months now for Dr. James. We're developing the Bermuda Center for Lifestyle Medicine, where we focus on helping patients get better through lifestyle management.
0: Okay, so when you say lifestyle management, you mean based on, I guess, the diets and...
1: Yeah, including diet, yes.
0: Okay. So how long have you been a lifestyle medicine doctor?
1: Since 2011. So
0: okay.
1: Being a lifestyle medicine physician for quite a while.
0: Okay.
1: Back home in the Philippines, we actually established, I actually was able to bring lifestyle medicine to the Philippines.
0: Okay.
1: And now it is a thriving practice with over 500 physicians nationwide.
0: Okay. So when you first decided to be a doctor, was specifically the doctor that you are today, was that something that you grew to, or was that something that you always wanted to be?
1: You know, I didn't even know about lifestyle medicine to begin with. Yeah. I always wanted to be a cardiologist, because I knew that the top killer in the world was heart disease, and you know, people die of heart attacks and heart-related conditions.
0: Yeah.
1: But I got frustrated. All my patients were getting worse. They weren't really getting better.
0: Okay.
1: Even with the latest medications and interventions, they weren't exactly being cured from their conditions, and they had to be on maintenance, quote-unquote maintenance drugs. I thought to myself, this isn't really healing people. It's just maintaining their condition.
0: Yeah.
1: So I asked the Lord, Lord, is this really your plan for me in my life? I mean, I don't feel I signed up for being a doctor and not being able to really get people better with their conditions, from their conditions. So long story short, I discovered lifestyle medicine, so I completely quit pursuing cardiology, medicine and cardiology, and focused 100% of my time on developing myself and my knowledge and skills on managing patients with lifestyle management, medicine.
0: Yes. So how was that transition for you? Because you're talking about doing one thing specifically and then now transitioning, which sounds like is you went from where you was to now, how can we prevent people as a whole to even get to that place?
1: Exactly.
0: Yeah.
1: Not just prevent. I mean, patients who already have the disease, so that's not prevention anymore. It's really it's really an interventional specialization where people who have chronic type diseases like heart disease, diabetes, when we intervene using lifestyle management, they actually improve to the point where they don't even need medications anymore.
0: Oh, wow.
1: So You know, okay. They go back to their doctors, their blood pressures are down, cholesterols are down, blood sugars are down, and they're so low that, you know, having medications on board actually is quite dangerous for them.
0: Oh, wow.
1: Because then they could either get hypotension or hypoglycemia. And, you know, so to avoid those things, they put them on a drug vacation and realize that these guys are literally cured. We don't usually use that term in regular medicine, but
0: no, not at all. Because normally people are used to doctors and the pharmacists. Mm-hmm. Normally, it's that kind of marriage. So people used to just going to a doctor, then you go straight to the pharmacy, get your meds.
1: That's correct. So a pill for every ill, right?
0: Yeah,
1: and then you bill. That's pretty much what happens in society today. And I mean, there is a place for regular medicine, right?
0: Of course,
1: it's
0: right.
1: Regular medicine is wonderful. We do so many high-tech things. Like if you need surgery, you know, we have very, very good expert surgeons who can kind of fix the problem.
0: Right.
1: If it's an anatomical, surgical kind of problem. But when it comes to chronic disease, there isn't really cure. We haven't really been successful.
0: Right. So it's basically just helping the patient just maintain as
1: kind
0: healthy
1: as through life. Yeah.
0: Yeah. Yeah. As much as possible. So when it comes to, I guess, pharmaceutical drugs, like you said, you do feel like that it is needed in some cases, but for the majority, would you say that you are pretty much against it?
1: I'm not against it at all.
0: Okay.
1: I mean, we do need medications, right? So medications are there for more of acute interventions.
0: Mm-hmm.
1: Blood pressure is really high. You want to kind of control that before the patient gets a stroke.
0: Yeah.
1: Absolutely. You know, medications are there for a reason. But the purpose of lifestyle management, lifestyle medicine, is really helping patients or addressing the cause of the actual condition.
0: Okay.
1: So the risk factors, if you want to put it that way.
0: Okay.
1: So once you take away these risk factors, everybody has an innate ability to actually heal themselves. The body heals itself naturally. Like you get a cut,
0: mm-hmm.
1: even if you don't do anything with that cut, you know, after a few weeks, it'll be gone. There will be a scar tissue if you don't maybe sew it up properly, but it still will go away eventually.
0: Or put some cocoa butter on it.
1: Right.
0: But okay.
1: So.
0: And you believe that the body basically heals on its own for the majority?
1: For everything.
0: Wow.
1: You just have to give it the right environment. And, you know, talking about lifestyle medicine has six major pillars. They're all evidence-based. We have tons of research supporting that the interventions for these six pillars actually does help not just prevent these kind of chronic diseases, but also reverse them to the point of remission. So our term for quote-unquote cure is actually remission.
0: Okay.
1: When we say the patient is in remission, for example, let's take a diabetic patient.
0: Mm-hmm.
1: When you say a diabetic patient is in remission, that means the patient has no laboratory signs that they have, that he or she has diabetes.
0: Mm.
1: Clinically, no signs and symptoms of diabetes. So essentially, the patient is in remission, especially for if the patient has been that way for a few months.
0: Mm.
1: Then we know that the patient has no need of medications. So eventually the doctors will have to take away their insulin, you know, their hypoglycemic medications because they're normal. Their physiology, their function is normal. It's back to normal.
0: Yeah. So you mentioned six pillars. Can you care to explain each one?
1: Yes, I'll explain each one very briefly, and then we'll zero in on the topic for this afternoon, which really is the last one. And I think it's a very overlooked pillar of lifestyle medicine.
0: Okay.
1: Because, you know, many of us, we talk a lot about food, which is one of the pillars, nutrition, right? Exercise, sleep is another pillar, avoidance of risky substances, stress, And of course, the final one, the sixth pillar, which is just as powerful as the five, is and is often overlooked, is positive social relationships.
0: Okay.
1: So relationships are now recognized to be an important factor for human health.
0: Yeah.
1: And not just for survival, but for thriving.
0: Yeah, I think that's underestimated because some people, they go through problems in relationships consistently and they probably just don't even realize how that plays a big part in just the daily health.
1: Absolutely.
0: You know?
1: So the American College of Lifestyle Medicine lists all these six pillars, right?
0: Mm-hmm.
1: And the last one, the positive social connections, that last one is not, you know, the soft optional extra, right? Mm-hmm. It is actually one of the strongest predictors of how long you live and how well you live.
0: Okay.
1: It's really important.
0: Okay.
1: So maybe I should just go ahead and...
0: Sure.
1: Let's talk to some of the audience right now.
0: Yeah.
1: So, hello everyone. If you have ever felt lonely in a room full of people, for example, if friendships have quietly drifted, if family gatherings leave you more drained than restored, or if you wonder whether the quality of your closest relationships is affecting your blood pressure, your sleep, some of you can't sleep properly, your mood, or even your risk of heart disease and dementia, this conversation is for you. So I'd like you to listen in very, very intently. What we're going to do is we're going to dig into the science from the American College of Lifestyle Medicine, from research giants like Dr. Dean Ornish. We consider him the father of lifestyle medicine, Dr. Dean Ornish.
0: Okay.
1: Doctors like Dr. Michael Greger, Dr. Neil Bernard, Dr. Hans Diehl, and others. So we're going to be talking about a lot of things this afternoon. We will look at real conflicts many of us face, and I'd like to invite you to examine your own relationships honestly. Okay. So my goal is that by the end of this hour, hopefully, you will feel compelled to pick up the phone.
0: Yeah.
1: And not just ask a question, but because what we've been discussing has really steered something inside of you that does need focus or addressing.
0: Yeah. And if we get calls throughout, do you want to answer them or do you want to answer after?
1: Probably after, yeah.
0: Okay.
1: Yeah, all right. No problem. I'll just go through the material that I've prepared,
0: okay,
1: and then
0: sure.
1: We'll see. I mean, if they want to call immediately, no problem.
0: Okay.
1: I could always
0: make an exception.
1: Yeah, no problem. Okay.
0: The floor is yours.
1: Thank you. So, relationships as medicine, and this is the evidence, okay? So the data are no longer soft or speculative. You know, we've known the importance of having good relationships for a while now. But if you go to the actual information, the actual science that is available, there is a landmark meta-analysis. So when we say a meta-analysis, this is an analysis of lots of different kinds of studies specifically regarding relationships, right? And this meta-analysis was by Julian Holt Lundstad and colleagues who examined 148 studies. So that's a lot of studies. And it involved more than 308,000 participants. Where do they get that amount of people, right? It's a lot of people.
0: That's enough references.
1: Yeah. So people with stronger social relationships had a 50% greater likelihood of survival. So we're talking about survival in life in general, because as of today, we know that up to 73% of society, they die prematurely of chronic type diseases. Okay? So when we talk about 50% greater likelihood of survival, it's 50% better than that 73% of people dying. So that's serious. Those are serious numbers. So when the researchers used more comprehensive measures of social integration, they looked at structure, function, and quality of relationships, the odds of survival rose to 91%. So from 50% up to 91% when they looked at, you know, the details, so to speak.
0: Yeah.
1: So that protective effect was consistent across age, across sex, initial health status, and it rivaled or exceeded the impact of quitting smoking, reducing alcohol, maintaining a healthy weight, or being physically active. So
0: yeah.
1: Relationships are important.
0: Yeah.
1: If you have healthy, loving relationships, then you know you have a better chance at living through this world and getting to that ripe old age before eventually passing away. I mean, all of us are going to pass away eventually.
0: Yeah.
1: We're still all mortals, right?
0: Yeah. Yeah.
1: So that's what we want to achieve, a long and happy life for everybody.
0: Mm-hmm.
1: So the former U.S. Surgeon General Vivek Murthy stated it plainly. Loneliness and social isolation carry a mortality risk comparable to smoking 15 cigarettes a day.
0: Repeat that one more time.
1: Loneliness and social isolation carry a mortality risk. When you say mortality risk, it's a chance of dying, right?
0: Yeah.
1: Comparable to smoking 15 cigarettes a day. That's how powerful loneliness can impact someone's life.
0: Can you? Well, you're probably going to explain it, but can you explain why?
1: Absolutely. So this is the risk is greater than being obese or being physically inactive, and poor social relationships are associated with a 29% increased risk of heart disease.
0: Mm.
1: Okay, so those of you who are emotionally brokenhearted can also be physically brokenhearted.
0: Whoa.
1: And a 32% increased risk of stroke. So we're talking about blood vessels in your brain that are blocked. So it is a serious thing.
0: Yeah.

0: on our health.
1: Yeah, yeah.
0: Okay. So another piece of evidence here, the Harvard study of adult development. Okay. Longest running study of adult life, now spanning more than 85 years. That's how long the study has been running.
1: Okay.
0: So this is not just any, you know, this is real hardcore, long-standing evidence.
1: Substantial evidence. Yeah,
0: very substantial.
1: Yeah.
0: So reach the same conclusion, actually. The quality of a person's relationships at age 50 was a better predictor of physical health at age 80 than their cholesterol levels.
1: Really?
0: Okay. So that's how important social relationships are.
1: Okay.
0: Okay. So director Robert Waldinger has said repeatedly, good relationships keep us healthier and healthier, period. Simple as that. Mm-hmm. Close connections protect against life stresses, slow mental and physical decline, and are stronger predictors of long, happy lives than social class, IQ, or even genetics or genes.
1: Okay.
0: Okay? So it doesn't matter how rich you are, how famous you are. If you're not happy, you don't have good relationships, you can't trust anyone with your innermost feelings and opening up to somebody, that will make you miserable in life.
1: Mm-hmm.
0: And, you know, it's going to kill you early.
1: Yeah, as much as it outwardly shows, it definitely shows. Well, it would have the same effect inwardly as well.
0: That's correct.
1: Yeah.
0: More research. So recent research using epigenetic clocks. So epigenetics, you know, when we talk about genes, usually the genes from our parents that we get from our parents, we think that those are the genes that we will manifest. Like if they have had diabetes or heart disease, then there's a higher likelihood that we'll have heart disease or diabetes.
1: Mm-hmm.
0: But with the discovery of epigenetics, not just genetics, but epigenetics, we know that that isn't very true anymore.
1: Mm.
0: Because epigenetics are kind of on and off switches for the genes.
1: Okay.
0: And what turns them on or off is our lifestyle.
1: Okay.
0: So when we eat right, then the bad genes are turned off and the good genes are turned on. If we live a healthy lifestyle, the bad genes are turned off, the good genes are turned on. And when it comes to healthy social relationships, what the research shows is that the people with richer, more sustained social connections across a lifetime age more slowly at the cellular level and have lower levels of chronic inflammation, particularly markers. I mean, they probably won't understand these markers, but I'll mention it anyways for the sake of knowledge, right?
1: Mm-hmm.
0: Particularly interleukin-6, a marker linked to heart disease. So this is an inflammatory marker
1: mm-hmm.
0: linked to more heart disease, diabetes, and degeneration of your brain.
1: Okay.
0: Okay. So social bonds are not merely emotional comfort. They are biological medicine. So healthy relationships is medicine. Relationships is medicine.
1: Is it equivalent to, without going so much into detail, and I'm sure some people have heard of this, is it equivalent to like endorphins?
0: You could say that, because endorphins are like the feel-good hormones, right?
1: Right.
0: So that could play a role, absolutely.
1: Yeah,
0: when
1: yeah.
0: you have good relationships, your endorphins are always floating
1: yeah.
0: around, right?
1: Being yeah,
0: produced
1: yeah.
0: by your system.
1: Yeah.
0: But it's not just endorphins. There's so many more mechanisms involved.
1: Of course.
0: We don't even have time to discuss all that. And
1: of course.
0: Probably most of our audience wouldn't even understand.
1: Yeah, yeah, yeah, yeah.
0: But yeah, it's very similar to the production of endorphins in the body.
1: Okay.
0: Where you feel good, you feel happy, you feel, you know, positive in life.
1: Yeah, yeah. And what
0: absolutely
1: it
0: correct.
1: And what it produces from a place of what it produces in a good way
0: mm-hmm.
1: that yeah mm-hmm. for the body. Yeah,
0: absolutely. So we've talked a little bit of the research. Mm-hmm. Let's talk about specific things that the so-called giants of lifestyle medicine I mentioned
1: okay.
0: earlier. What they did and what they discovered.
1: Okay.
0: So let's look at what the pioneers of lifestyle medicine have taught us. Dr. Dean Ornish, again, he is the father of lifestyle medicine.

0: he has done so much to forward lifestyle medicine that he was eventually dubbed by the whole society as the father of lifestyle medicine. So he spent decades demonstrating that comprehensive lifestyle change can reverse heart disease, so coronary artery disease. His lifestyle heart trial showed that patients with severe blockages could reverse their disease without bypass surgery or stents through a plant-based diet, moderate exercise, stress management techniques, and critically, okay, very important, group support. So again, relationship, the emphasis on relationships. And Ornish's famous shorthand is eat well, move more, stress less, and love more. So he's kind of like the love doctor, right? It sounds kind of cheesy, but it is real. It is true. Well, and it affects us physiologically.
1: Well, God created us. God is love.
0: Amen.
1: It's as simple as that.
0: I believe that. So Dean Ornish has written that people who are lonely, depressed, or isolated are 3 to 10 times more likely to get sick and die prematurely from virtually every cause.
1: Ooh.
0: It doesn't matter what the cause is.
1: Yeah.
0: You increase your risk of dying if you're isolated and you're lonely. Mm. Okay? So in his support groups, participants create a safe space to speak authentically. They don't have to pretend. They don't have to be fake. Right? Mm-hmm. Ornish has observed that this sense of connection is often the most meaningful and healing part of the entire program. Healing, he says, occurs at the deepest level when people feel known and cared for. So I think this is true for everybody. I mean, who wants to live a life alone, right? No man is an island. We will not survive alone. Absolutely not. And we need community. We need people around us to help us through. So another of the giants, Dr. Hans Diehl, who's my direct mentor. So he's helped me through a lot of things in lifestyle medicine and introduced even the Complete Health Improvement Program, CHIP for short. Probably some of our audience have undergone the CHIP program here in Bermuda. I understand it was run by several doctors several years ago.
1: Mm-hmm.
0: Okay. So CHIP is deliberately delivered in groups. And participants learn together, they walk together, they share meals together, right?
1: Nice.
0: And from ongoing alumni support networks, so I've run CHIP programs myself.
1: Okay.
0: I think I've run 43 CHIP programs.
1: Oh, wow.
0: Since 2011.
1: Okay.
0: In the Philippines and in other countries. So it really helps people and builds community. And even if you're done with the program, we have alumni gatherings.
1: Nice.
0: Where people come together and remember the times they had the CHIP program. They share recipes. They do testimonials on what works and what didn't work for them.
1: Everybody's sharing health stories.
0: Absolutely. It's very inspiring.
1: I mean, yeah, I can imagine. I can imagine.
0: So the published outcomes of CHIP show improvements not only in weight, cholesterol, blood pressure, and blood sugar, but also in stress, sleep, and a person's mood. So the benefits that are amplified by the social fabric of the program, you know, more support from other CHIP members, other CHIPers, as we call them, and that helps people feel loved, and it helps people keep going with their program, really, with a healthy lifestyle changes. So another big giant, another big person in lifestyle medicine is Dr. Neil Bernard.
1: Okay.
0: He actually founded the Physicians Committee for Responsible Medicine. And they've shown that a whole food plant-based diet can reverse type 2 diabetes, improve cardiovascular risk. In workplace studies and clinical trials, the participants who made dietary changes together also experience meaningful improvements in depression, anxiety, fatigue, and emotional well-being. So again, it's that doing things together, right? Yeah. So community is absolutely important. And Bernard highlighted that partners and close relationships strongly influence health behaviors for better or for worse. Mm-hmm. Because if you're not in good terms with the people you're in relationship with, then of course it's going to turn out for worse. So it's really good to have that positive kind of vibe when mm-hmm. you have relationships and maintain that. So when one spouse, for example, improves blood pressure or adopts healthier eating, it's shown that the other is often affected. Mm-hmm. Relationships can either support or sabotage health. And that's why it's so important that we have positive relationships and we nurture our relationships and the influence are influenced with the people that we come in contact with.
1: Right, yeah.
0: Just to give you an example, right? Some people in our team, in the kitchen team, for example, we're not all plant-based whole food eaters, right?
1: Right.
0: Some of them are absolute carnivores. They just happen to be very good at cooking, and so they're hired.
1: Right.
0: But after 2 to 3 months of being with me and my team, right, they start learning how to eat beans and vegetables. Gotcha. And after 4 or 5 months with us, they'll tell us silently, you know, not as a huge announcement, they'll come to me and say, "Doc, you know what? I've just been eating vegetables and fruits more and beans more, and my cholesterol has gone down."
1: Yeah.
0: I'm just amazed that I didn't even go to you for consultation or anything. I just applied the principles.
1: Yeah.
0: And it's gone down.
1: Yeah, even like for myself. Yeah. A few months ago, I was weighing 205. Mm-hmm. Now I'm down to 190. And what happened, I didn't realize how much I was consuming, like, a lot of sugary things in my diet.
0: Right.
1: So I always wanted to eat a chocolate, pastry, sugary drinks. But now I have increased my water intake, fruit. Even, like, if I want a snack, I would still go to fruit as my option now instead of, like, a package of Oreo cookies.
0: And who's been supporting you all this time to make these small changes?
1: One of my close friends is a health coach.
0: Oh.
1: Yeah. So okay. So his been very much on top of me.
0: Still, the relationship was important.
1: Very much.
0: You see?
1: Yeah.
0: And the same is true with some of our coaches. You mentioned coach. So I said, I started saying coach. I meant chefs.
1: Yeah.
0: Right? We had a community in our workplace that supported a healthy lifestyle.
1: Yeah.
0: He tried doing it, and he got the benefits.
1: Yeah.
0: Was that a caller?
1: We just missed? Actually, yeah. It's been a few calls. So.
0: Oh,
1: yeah,
0: oh, really?
1: So, well, no problem, you know.
0: Okay. sure. So next time a person calls,
1: just
0: let me know. So there's been a few calls. Okay.
1: Sure, no problem.
0: Let's go to the last person here on my list, Dr. Michael Greger.
1: He has a call coming in right now.
0: Okay, let's go ahead and answer that call.
1: Yeah. Yes, good day, caller. You on the air?
2: Yes, good afternoon, gentlemen.
1: Good afternoon.
2: Mr. Ryan Van Eye, am I right?
1: Yes, correct. That's good.
2: The other doctor, I came in a little late, but I think he is working with Dr. Stanley.
1: Yes, Dr. Mendez, right? Yep.
2: Okay, yeah, I want to say good afternoon to both of you. I'm enjoying the program. Mm-hmm.
0: Thank you.
2: I have question for the doctor. I didn't quite catch what area you kind of practice in, but I have a feeling that's on the lines of holistic.
0: Yeah, it is. Lifestyle medicine is the specialization. It's one of the fastest growing specializations around the world, actually. It's just been recently recognized by the American Medical Association.
2: Right.
0: And even other countries, like in the Philippines, the Philippine Medical Association recognized lifestyle medicine as a specialization in medicine, yes.
2: Okay. So am I right to say that you kind of are in the middle between holistic and modern-day medicine?
0: Could you please clarify middle?
2: Okay. You're not totally holistic, whereas you try to stay as much as possible away from the chemical type medication or medicines, I should say, that are very common in this day and time.
0: Right.
2: Okay.
0: So,
2: go ahead.
0: Yeah. So, lifestyle medicine does recognize medications as an important part of treatment.
2: Right.
0: But it's like at the very tip of the pyramid. You know, it's the last thing we think of. The very first thing, the foundation of our therapy, our interventions, is lifestyle management. If you can imagine a pyramid where the bottom is lifestyle medicine, that's the base. There's four layers. The second layer is more of physiologic interventions like supplements if the patient has deficiencies, for example. And then we go up to the third level, which is more of medications if the patient, you know, has tried everything, tried the lifestyle medicine approach, the physiologic approach, and still has a problem. Then and only then do we give medications. And, you know, if really needed, surgery. So the surgery is like at the very end, chemotherapy and all these more invasive kind of treatments. We use that as a last resort.
2: Okay.
0: Yeah.
2: I guess one of the things I would like to see is for, instead of having these separations, for everybody to start holding hands. And I'm not a doctor. Mm-hmm. I'm a technologist. I work in electronics, and I've worked in electronics for over 50-some years.
0: Right.
2: But I have been a big observer of medicine for quite some time now, especially since my field of electronics has come into medicine and completely revolutionized medicine.
0: Yeah, true.
2: 100%. And it's been kind of easier for me to understand because there are a lot of similarities between what I do and understanding what you do, you know.
0: Yeah.
2: But it's two different fields, you know. Mm-hmm. But I think everybody should be holding hands and not this separation.
0: Absolutely.
2: But from where I stand, it would be great if a person has a problem and the first attack on it is to find out if I can find something more natural to the body or more holistic to treat them with before I go to the chemical meds because of the problem of side effects.
0: Oh, okay. Yeah, absolutely. And you'll probably be happy to know that if you look at, you know, the algorithms that doctors use, the standard operating procedures, if you want to put it that way, the SOPs of how doctors manage patients today, the very first step is lifestyle change. So the only reason why they haven't been doing that through the years is because they weren't trained in helping people with heart disease, lifestyle medicine-wise. So they don't know how to handle nutrition. Literally, doctors are no good with nutrition. I can say that because I'm a doctor.
1: Yeah.
0: And when I was going through medical school, the information we got for nutrition is almost, you know, what everybody knows. So
1: make sure you eat an apple every day.
0: Exactly, something like that. So it was very little until, of course, I specialized in lifestyle medicine and realized that, wow, nutrition is a whole new different, you know, part of medical practice that all doctors should be aware of.
1: Yeah.
0: Because, you know, doctors are placed on a pedestal kind of where whatever they say is kind of law when it comes to health.
1: Yeah.
0: And even myself, you know, I was giving nutritional advice that I, when I went into lifestyle medicine, I realized was completely wrong. And a lot of doctors are continuing to do that to this day because they just know whatever everybody knows. And, it's very dangerous. So, yeah, absolutely. So today, algorithm says lifestyle management first before any medication, before anything. Unless, of course, it's an emergency.

0: emotions of people.
1: Yeah.
0: And that's where lifestyle medicine, the relationships part of lifestyle medicine comes in.
1: Yeah.
0: So it is actually hand in hand. Lifestyle medicine does play a big role in connecting the holistic world to the strict medical world where we do regular medical stuff, right?
1: Yeah, yeah. I think that people just prefer holistic or natural because they are scared of side effects from medication. Mm-hmm. I think that's what it really is, me personally.
0: So I guess that's good news for everybody because in Premier Health, we now have lifestyle medicine. And lifestyle medicine is one of the best things that happened to the Philippines, where I come from. And I hope it's going to happen here in Bermuda as well, as we help people realize that they are in control of their health, not their doctor. They make the decisions. So if they eat properly, if they decide to, mend the relationships in the past that may have and continue to bother them and create problems in their health, then that would be a good step forward.
1: Yeah.
0: Yeah. So, how connections get under the skin.
1: Okay.
0: I think this is a good section to go to. So how does a conversation, a hug, or a sense of belonging actually change the body? Do you think it has an effect, Ryan?
1: Extremely.
0: Yeah. I mean, if when you're feeling down, honestly, when you're feeling down and you're just trying to keep a straight face at work and, just focus on what you have to do, and then someone just kind of taps you on the back and says, "Hope you have a good day, man."
1: Yeah,
0: it feels different, right? It feels
1: just good. Just that slight affection can do a lot.
0: Absolutely.
1: So it makes a person feel like they're not alone, or someone sees you.
0: Mm-hmm.
1: They see that's how correct. You, right? So I think that people care about being heard and being seen.
0: Absolutely.
1: Yeah.
0: Absolutely. And strong relationships, they lower circulating stress hormones. Did you know that? So when you have good relationships, the stress hormones are down.
1: I will hope so.
0: Think about your spouse, your spouse, right? When you're not in good terms with your spouse, you're constantly stressed.
1: Yeah.
0: You're constantly
1: sometimes
0: stressed.
1: Sometimes you can't eat, you're not sleeping properly, things like that. But once everybody's happy, everybody's able to eat.
0: Everything is relaxed back to the relaxed state. So they reduce chronic low-grade inflammation, which again happens because of these stress hormones. They improve your immune function and sleep quality, as you mentioned earlier. Mm-hmm. They make it easier to maintain healthy behaviors because we tend to adopt the habits of the people around us.
1: Mm-hmm.
0: Okay. So if you're around people who are healthy, like I said, my chefs, right?
1: Yeah.
0: Some of them are absolute carnivores, but now they're eating more vegetables because of what they're doing with us. And hopefully it's not the other way around, right? But yeah, absolutely. Conversely, right? Loneliness and isolation keep the body in a prolonged low-level fight or flight state, stress level, right?
1: Yeah.
0: It keeps your stress hormones being produced in your body. Not immensely, like if there's a dog running after you, right?
1: Yeah.
0: Wanting to bite you, but it's still there.
1: Yeah.
0: It's subtle.
1: So just to touch on that, so the people that feel that they don't want to be in a relationship, they just want to be single for the rest of their life, and just they feel that it's, I guess, that kind of freedom in their head leads to them being more in control of their life. They feel that is more stress-free than having a companion.
0: Well, I mean, it's different for everybody, right?
1: Right.
0: It's different for everybody. They might not have a spouse that they live with, but they have friends that they trust.
1: Yeah.
0: They have family members maybe that they trust.
1: Yeah.
0: Okay.
1: Or maybe even a pet.
0: Exactly.
1: Yeah.
0: Well, I don't know about the relationships with humans and pets, but absolutely. I mean, pets will always be there for you, right?
1: Talking to a goldfish every night.
0: Yeah. So what's important is really you have somebody that you can trust and you can connect with.

0: during the most down moments of your life.
1: Yeah, because what you're talking about is being completely alone, like just
0: yes.
1: when you're by yourself and
0: like living on, literally living on an yeah, island by
1: nobody,
0: yourself.
1: Nobody to talk to, mm-hmm. things like that. Yeah,
0: and nobody caring for you,
1: or you're not even being sociable.
0: Right,
1: you know?
0: Right.
1: Yeah,
0: yeah. So these things, you know, having a good relationship helps you fight disease, mm-hmm. basically. So when you're in a bad relationship or when your relationships are not mended, again, that low-level stress will cause your blood pressure and heart rate to stay elevated. It causes the immune system to become less effective at fighting viruses, and you're more prone to chronic inflammation that drives the main killers of society, mm-hmm. heart disease and other chronic conditions.
1: Yeah.
0: Even cognitive decline, you
1: yeah.
0: know, yeah. is getting worse and worse with people, mm. right? So the quality matters more than the quantity. A few deep, supportive relationships confer greater benefit than a large number of superficial ones.
1: Mm-hmm.
0: So you do need to have those very important relationships.
1: Yeah.
0: High conflict relationships without warmth can be more damaging than solitude. Okay? So it's better to, I guess, be happy on your own than have these very toxic relationships with others.
1: Yeah, yeah.
0: But eventually you will need someone to confide with
1: and yeah, yeah.
0: somebody to trust.
1: Of course. And I yeah. think that when it comes to relationships, that's key, like just trusting.
0: Yeah.
1: Of course, people presenting themselves as trustworthy, but
0: you have trust, to also be a good judge of person.
1: Because yeah. trust is everything, even like with patients when it comes to doctors. So
0: yeah.
1: people that are listening to you as you're saying what you're saying, mm-hmm. you are now earning their trust. So mm-hmm. now when they do come to the practice, they want to come speak to you, and because they feel what they are hearing from you, now this is someone I can trust.
0: Yeah.
1: So trust is everything.
0: And it's very true with patient-doctor relationships
1: yeah.
0: because doctors are, you know, they took an oath not to divulge personal information
1: yeah.
0: and private
1: yeah.
0: information, right?
1: Yeah.
0: So absolutely, you know, choose your doctor.
1: Yeah.
0: Not every doctor is the same also, I would say that. You know, you don't want your conditions being known by everybody in
1: right,
0: the world,
1: yeah.
0: right? So absolutely, make sure your doctor is trustworthy.
1: Yeah.
0: So this is why lifestyle medicine does not treat social connection as an afterthought, you know?
1: Mm-hmm.
0: It is a therapeutic target for us. So we always ask patients about how they are in real life,
1: yeah,
0: how
1: yeah.
0: their relationships are.
1: Yeah.
0: Sometimes we can be a little bit nosy, if you want to put it that way.
1: Yeah.
0: But it's part of our job to know what the patients are going through.
1: Of course, because
0: yeah.
1: lifestyle.
0: Mm-hmm.
1: Yeah.
0: It's part of lifestyle. Now, there are situations, I would say conflicts, okay, that we can reflect on, right?
1: Okay.
0: Because these are real things that go on in our lives. And it's good to mention it now
1: mm-hmm.
0: so that people can think about it. And maybe reflect on it until their next appointment with Dr. James or
1: yeah.
0: even myself, right?
1: Yeah, yeah, yeah, yeah.
0: Okay, so I'd like to...
1: Would you want to take a break and then come back into that, or do you want to continue?
0: Sure, let's take a one-minute break
1: sure.
0: or so, 1 or 2 minutes, and then come back to that topic, okay?
1: No problem at all.
2: Young people going to stand up real quick. Come on. Come on, we got to start.

0: Yes, good day. Thank you for continuing to listen to State of the Nation. Dr. Stanley James, State of the Nation. And today, if you're just listening, Ryan with an I speaking. And today in studio is Dr. Johan.
1: Yes.
0: Mendes. And we are continuing our conversation in regard to lifestyle
1: medicine. Right. So I want to slow down here and invite our audience to look honestly at their own lives. So everybody, take this time to reflect on what's happening in your life, because I want to share with you conflicts that I hear from my patients every week, right?
0: Okay.
1: So first conflict number one, patients will say, I'm surrounded by people, but I still feel lonely. Okay. So you may have family, colleagues, even church members, for example, or hundreds of social media contacts, yet you feel unseen. So when it comes to this, quantity is not the same as quality, right? So we have to ask ourselves, do I have even one or two people who I can be completely honest with? People who know my struggles and actually care. Okay. So this is conflict number one. So I want you guys to listen carefully to these conflicts and identify as to which of these conflicts you can, you know, relate to.
0: Right.
1: Okay. Conflict number two, my closest relationships are stressful. Chronic criticism, unresolved resentment, you know, one-sided caregiving, or even emotional unavailability, these can raise stress hormones and inflammation. Like I mentioned earlier, if you have a toxic partner in life, you know. So they can raise stress hormones and inflammation just as isolation does. Okay. So high conflict relationships without affection have been shown to harm health more than being alone. Third conflict I come encounter with, contact with my patients, and some of them share it with me. They say that they've drifted and don't know how to reconnect with their friends and family. They've probably just been too busy with their careers or whatever. And they've totally forgot how to connect.
0: Yeah, and just lost touch.
1: Yeah.
0: Yeah. So when you come around, you probably can't join in on the conversations.
1: Yeah.
0: Immediately, you gotta slowly get back into the swing of things.
1: Correct.
0: And when you get there, you gotta learn how to stay there and also still do what you have been doing.
1: Exactly.
0: Yeah.
1: Exactly. So you know, people say life gets busy.
0: Yeah.
1: Right?
0: Yeah.
1: Careers, even having to take care of their children or their parents as they get older, or simply the pace of modern life, modern living. These can leave friendships on the shelf for years. Okay. And many people feel awkward reaching out after the long silence. Okay. Yet research show that a simple, sincere message, like a text message, for example.
0: Like, hey, it's been 10 years.
1: Yeah. Too direct. Maybe something like, I've been thinking about you for a while.
0: Yeah.
1: Something, you know, that's a good opening message for your friend.
0: Hey, I know it's been a while, but you are on my mind.
1: Yeah. That's a good opening, right?
0: Yeah.
1: To reconnect. So this is often enough to just restart a connection.
0: And
1: maybe some of our audience could try it with some of their relationships, right?
0: And even just following up with, you know, would be nice to catch up.
1: Absolutely.
0: Yeah.
1: Absolutely. So the fourth conflict that I usually encounter with my patients is that they are introverts, right? They prefer their own company, or they prefer to just stay at home, do their own thing. Now that is valid. We can't say that, oh, that's not the right thing to do. What if the person is an introvert, right?
0: I feel like that in today's time is probably breeding more introverts because technology kind of keeps everybody home.
1: That's true.
0: So you don't have to go nowhere. You could just scroll on your phone and see what's going on social media, see what everybody's doing. So I feel like in today's time, it's probably breeding more introverts.
1: So you don't really need a large circle,
0: no,
1: right?
0: Yeah. No, even when it comes to dating, right? They got dating apps. It's like literally...
1: Everything's like, online.
0: Yeah, it's just keeping you home.
1: So even one or two deep reciprocal relationships can confer major health benefits. So it doesn't have to be a whole lot of people.
0: Yeah.
1: But you do need that special one or two people in your life.
0: Yeah, close to you, yeah.
1: Yeah, that you can talk to.
0: Yeah.
1: Okay? The key is really having someone with whom you feel safe and known. So they know who you are.
0: Yeah.
1: They know what's up, what's going on with you.
0: Yeah.
1: And you trust them.
0: Yeah,
1: it can trust them with their with your life.
0: Because let's just say that they used to hear from you at a certain time, and now they don't.
1: Yeah,
0: and they're like, okay, it's been a
1: while. What's going on?
0: Right, and worst case scenario, they might be the ones to go to your house and check because, and then who knows, right?
1: Well, that's a good thing, right?
0: Yeah,
1: yeah, yeah. That's why that's why relationships are important.
0: Very much.
1: Okay, and the last conflict I'd like to share with is that some people or some patients will come to me and say, I am the strong one, and I don't want to burden anyone.
0: Why do people feel like that?
1: Right?
0: Yeah.
1: They don't want to say hi or hello because they think that, oh, I'll be a bother to them. So,
0: yeah.
1: You know, I'll take it.
0: Yeah. But it's so unfair to them.
1: It truly is. Yeah,
0: because you can't be the supporter and then not get support yourself, right?
1: Yeah. Because many of us were taught that needing support is weakness, maybe.
0: Yeah.
1: The opposite is actually true.
0: Yeah.
1: Okay? Reciprocal helping, giving and receiving, strengthens both parties and builds the very connections that protect our health.
0: Yeah.
1: So we do need these connections. So guys, take a moment right now and ask yourself some of these questions. Mm-hmm. Who truly knows you?
0: Yeah.
1: Who truly knows me?
0: Yeah.
1: Right? When was the last time I had a conversation where I felt completely safe? Like you could say anything you want and you know that the person in front of you you're talking to will not judge you one bit.
0: Yeah.
1: Accept you as who you are. Are you asking yourself right now, Ryan?
0: No, I have people I could be myself.
1: Right. No, these are serious questions.
0: Yeah.
1: Are there relationships I need to invest in more intentionally?
0: Yeah.
1: Okay. Are there relationships where I need healthier boundaries? Because again, some relationships can be toxic.
0: Yeah.
1: Okay.
0: Yeah.
1: So these questions can feel uncomfortable, but discomfort is often the doorway to growth, right? You want to get out of your comfort zone in order for yourself to grow.
0: Yeah.
1: Unless we do that, we'll be stuck in our little world, right? And it can affect our health. It can affect our longevity.
0: Yeah.
1: So, you know, there are practical ways of going about this. I'd like to talk about this next.
0: Sure.
1: And again, if any of our callers want to call in and ask questions, what are the numbers, Ryan?
0: 297-1027.
1: Great. So thank you. What can we do starting today?
0: Okay.
1: Number one is prioritize quality. So identify the people who leave you feeling more alive and supported. You could set a date, like, you know, schedule regular, even short contact with them.
0: Yeah.
1: At least be able to converse with them.
0: Yeah.
1: Number two, practice presence, right?
0: Okay.
1: And this is very important, especially in today's world where the phone is like your everything. Ultimate companion. You have it everywhere you go. Have courage to put the phone down, yeah?
0: Yeah.
1: To put the phone away and listen without planning your reply.
0: So elaborate on that.
1: Basically, have a conversation with them.
0: Okay.
1: Right? Yeah. You know, you don't plan on what you're going to say to your friend,
0: the
1: person you trust. Just have a real conversation with them. Speak with authenticity.
0: Yeah.
1: Okay?
0: Yeah.
1: Number three, another practical application is create or join supportive groups.
0: I was thinking that.
1: Yeah.
0: Yeah, just join groups of like-minded people.
1: That's correct.
0: Yeah.
1: Walking groups are good. Cooking classes, okay? Yeah. Church or community service groups, right?
0: Yeah.
1: Yeah, join some of our lifestyle medicine programs in Premier Health.
0: Yeah.
1: Or do some simple dinner circles maybe with some of your friends. That's a good practical application.
0: Yeah, I feel like it's, especially in today's time, it's a lot of opportunities to join groups of anything that you're interested in.
1: Yeah, absolutely.
0: Yeah.
1: Absolutely. And I mean, social media is there for a reason, right?
0: Yeah. Right? Yeah, yeah.
1: So, shared healthy values, you know, make connection easier. Mm-hmm. When there's something that you are both interested in, then that's a good place to start when it comes to your relationships. Number four, practical application. You can reach out across the distance, send a text message, for example, make a call, visit the person you have been meaning to see. Mm-hmm. I mean, these things are, it's just common sense, really.
0: Yeah, yeah.
1: When it comes to building relationships.
0: Yeah, yeah.
1: You shouldn't even be told to do these things. If you're really a true friend, just go ahead and reach out.
0: But some people, they're just so caught up into their own world.
1: Uh-huh.
0: You know, what they are chasing. What they are pursuing, you know. And they just probably feel that certain people would just always be around when they're ready to come back.
1: Right.
0: You know?
1: That's true, that's true. So, number five practical thing you can do is if a relationship is chronically draining, you can seek wise support, counseling, even maybe pastoral care, for example, or talk to trusted friends.
0: Mm-hmm.
1: Okay, to navigate change with both courage and kindness at the same time, because that relationship may be so important to you, but you just don't know how to approach the person.
0: Yeah.
1: There are other people who, you know, professionals who can actually help you with those kind of situations.
0: Yeah.
1: And number six practical application of this improvement of relationships and keeping healthy relationships is to help others.
0: Yeah.
1: And I think this is a big one.
0: Because that gives you purpose.
1: Yes, absolutely.
0: Yeah.
1: So acts of service build connection in both directions and are strongly linked to better health. When you help someone, you connect with someone, and you're both benefited.
0: Yeah.
1: Yeah. So these are practical things.
0: Yeah, yeah.
1: That I'd like to share.
0: Yeah, and I guess some of the people that might have problems getting to this to that place, like for example, let's just say a single mother who makes her children her world. So she doesn't have the time to socialize and do things. So she's very much focused on her children.
1: Yeah.
0: And I think that I have heard a lot of stories where single mothers, that they consume themselves with being a mother.
1: Right.
0: To where they think that that's just all that they are. So it's kind of, so they have to just start being more intentional.
1: Right.
0: About doing things for themselves, even if it means going to the gym.
1: Yeah.
0: You know, or if it means just, like you said, like trying to just meet up with friends.
1: Yeah.
0: And just having a balance, you know?
1: I mean, being a parent, especially if you're a single parent, that could burn you out very, very quickly.
0: Yeah.
1: So you need these outlets.
0: Yeah.
1: Yeah.
0: Yeah.
1: And think of social connection the way Dr. Anthony Ong describes it.
0: Okay.
1: He says, it's like a retirement account, yeah?
0: Okay.
1: The earlier and more consistently you invest, the greater the biological and emotional returns. So we have to invest in these relationships.
0: Yeah.
1: Spend time with your friends, your loved ones.
0: Because you want to grow old with everybody. Like, you want to grow old together.
1: Mm-hmm. Yeah.
0: You all want to be in retirement age and, you know, still able to hang out and do things together.
1: Absolutely. That is very true. So, you know, if anyone thinks that they want to ask a question at this point, I'm very willing to answer any of your concerns. Yeah. It doesn't have to be directly about our topic.
0: Yeah.
1: It could be anything to do with lifestyle management, lifestyle medicine, or you want to ask about the programs we have at the Premier Health.
0: Mm-hmm.
1: It's actually a plan of ours. It's in the works right now that we're creating the Bermuda Center for Lifestyle Medicine.
0: Okay.
1: Creating programs that will actually help people realize that, oh, relationships are important.
0: Right.
1: Our meals are important.
0: Yeah.
1: Right?
0: Yeah.
1: The six pillars that we talked about in Lifestyle Medicine, those are all important, and people have forgotten to take care of themselves and yeah. how to take care of themselves.
0: Yeah. Yeah.
1: So we're wanting to restore that in people.
0: Caller, you on the air?
2: Hello.
0: Yes, hello, caller. You are on the air.
2: I'm not surprised just for afternoon to have the, want to say something, and I'm just willing to say a little something.
0: Okay.
2: Well, in life, sometimes, but there are people that don't even serve God, but they would help me. People that say that they are of God would be reluctant.
0: Mm-hmm.
2: No, I put it from when Jesus came, he healed a lot of people.
1: Mm-hmm.
2: He didn't need nobody's help because his help came from God. Mm-hmm. So I'm putting it, God gives life to ran to the good and the evil. God is a God of love.
0: Mm-hmm.
2: The point is, even people that are not of God, they still have some love.
0: Mm-hmm.
2: And the people that say they're of God, even though they say that they have love, are reluctant due to certain situations in life.
0: Mm-hmm.
2: So I need some money to finish my finish my medical. Well, guess what? A person that's not of God will take time out for me because mm-hmm. other people that are of God, they have issues too. You mm-hmm. understand what I'm trying to get at?
0: Mm-hmm.
2: So I just want to put it. Hello?
0: Yep, we're here.
2: I just want to put it in a sense.
0: Mm-hmm.
2: Regardless, God is, you always still got to keep God in it.
0: Yeah, of course.
1: Yeah, that's very true.
2: We can make some good choices and some bad choices of our own. You mean God's put it there. But then you got the negative, which what they call Satan, can kind of keep it here too.
0: Mm-hmm.
2: And make you look bad. Oh, God, I didn't keep my payments up. This is why my girl's taking me to court. And then you should have her, what they call, even if you call it toxic, it breaks up the relationship. So I just appreciate you gentlemen from a God's perspective anyway.
0: Thank you. Appreciate it.
1: And that's a very good point our caller made. You know, it's not just horizontal relationships. It's mm-hmm. also vertical relationships that are important.
0: Spiritual,
1: so,
0: yeah.
1: Spiritual relationships are absolutely important. So
0: mm-hmm.
1: I was actually going to segue into that. But
0: okay.
1: It's really good that, you know, perfect timing, sir, that you asked that question and you mentioned those points.
0: Okay.
1: Thank you very much.
2: I have to hang up, sir.
0: Okay. Thank you very much, caller.
2: Bye. Okay.
1: Yeah, so.
0: Yeah, that's actually, I was going to go to that as well because mm-hmm. Bermuda is surrounded by churches.
1: I know.
0: So for the majority, I like to believe that everybody here is very much religious or spiritual,
1: yeah.
0: right? So I know that plays a big part in health as well. You know, basically having something to believe in.
1: Mm-hmm.
0: Right. And even when you look at the story of how the world started.
1: Right.
0: You know, so when we talk about relationships, you know,
1: mm-hmm.
0: in the Bible, man was by himself and then God created a woman.
1: Yeah.
0: So
1: that was a design.
0: Right. So it wasn't just man, her, but just animals, you know, it's mm-hmm. like, no, okay, let's create a woman now.
1: Yeah.
0: Right. So I feel like that as a believer, you know, the Bible pretty much shows how we're supposed to be living today.
1: Yeah.
0: You know?
1: That should be our blueprint, really,
0: yeah.
1: shouldn't it?
0: Yeah.
1: So, you know, here in Bermuda, we face many challenges.
0: Yeah.
1: Seen around the world, like high rates of the chronic diseases we're talking about.
0: Diabetes is, like, huge.
1: Yeah, absolutely. I mean, we have lots of diabetics in the practice, and that's why we are developing this program called the Diabetes Reversal Program.
0: Okay.
1: So we're hoping to launch that soon. I mean, other problems like stress and many people who feel quietly isolated, even while living on a small, beautiful island, mm-hmm. right? Absolutely beautiful. This is why the Bermuda Center for Lifestyle Medicine and Premier Health and Wellness Center exist. Under the leadership, of course, of the boss man, Stanley James, Dr. Stanley James, right? And our dedicated team, we are on a clear mission to improve the quality of life and health of every Bermudian. So we don't want to wait for disease to become advanced before we act. That's why we encourage people that if you actually do know your laboratories and they're abnormal, don't wait till something gets worse before you actually ask for help, because we can help you, especially today with lifestyle medicine. We can help you. You know, again, we're not going to give you medications right away. If we know that the blood pressures are not that high, the blood sugars are just beginning to creep up, we can find you a solution without medications, absolutely. And we, what we do is we address the root causes of disease. That is lifestyle management, lifestyle medicine. And we now know that it's not only just nutrition, not moving around, like not exercising, not sleeping properly, not able to manage your stress, or even avoiding risky substances. Positive social connection is absolutely important. That's why this afternoon's topic revolved around social connection, because we want to remind everyone that, you know, if your mom's still alive, your dad's still alive, call them. It's important. It's important. Your brothers and sisters, your friends, your family. So these programs that we have, we will, included in it is the emphasis on good relationships and a supportive environment. So patients are not left to figure it out alone. We're there to help them. A connection is built into the whole process, because we know that lasting change is more likely when people feel supported and they feel seen, as you mentioned earlier, they feel known. So if you have been feeling the weight of isolation, if your relationships need attention, or if you are ready to take a comprehensive approach to your health, we are here for you. Premier Health and Wellness Center, the coming Bermuda Center for Lifestyle Medicine, you know, these things. These this place is a good place, because you can trust the doctors here, the staff here. We know what to do, and this is what we're trained for. So we've covered a great deal of ground. The science is quite clear. Positive social relationships are powerful medicine. Loneliness is real and measurable. It is a measurable health risk. And the good news is that connection is something we can cultivate at any age. Any age. Doesn't, you know, you don't have to wait till you're an adult. Even kids need emotionally, kids need emotional support.
0: When you was because you haven't been in Bermuda for that long. So when you got the opportunity to come to Bermuda, was it, if you don't mind me asking, was it a conversation based on what you are doing in the Philippines that you would like to implement that in Bermuda, and based on the success of it, you feel you're feeling that this was something that you like to introduce?
1: So you know how Dr. James is, right? He's like a like a perfectionist person, right? If something is to be done, he wants to do it properly,
0: right?
1: And so when I heard that someone was looking for me, specifically me, I was surprised. And who was this person? What's Bermuda? I'd never heard of... Well, I've heard of Bermuda. Well, actually, I've heard of the Bermuda Triangle, but I didn't know...
0: That's the first thing people...
1: I know. I thought Bermuda was like a state of the United States or something, right? I didn't really know a lot about Bermuda until I was introduced to Dr. James. And so he called me. He was actually in the Philippines at that time, and he was about to leave, like 2 hours before his plane... plane was about to leave.
0: And more than likely, he probably stayed.
1: He calls me. Well, actually, he gave me a number, right? He gave a number to the person who contacted me.
0: Okay.
1: I called him, And he told me about his vision here in Bermuda.
0: Mm-hmm.
1: And it just so happened that at that time I was wanting to explore other things to do and how to improve or expand lifestyle medicine.
0: God's time, man.
1: So I've been doing lifestyle medicine in the Philippines for several years and actually established the main society for lifestyle medicine in the Philippines. And that is now going, you know, forward, moving forward without me. They don't even need me anymore.
0: Yeah, yeah.
1: So I'm happy.
0: Because I would think that the emotional attachment of coming here
1: right
0: after establishing what you established in the Philippines.
1: Yeah, I mean, I never designed the society to be mine.
0: Right? Well, yes, of course.
1: So I envisioned that once they got all the paperwork and, you know, all the necessary legalities and everything together.
0: Right.
1: And once, because I started doing the conferences and all that, that really got the attention of many doctors.
0: Mm-hmm.
1: So they all started signing up, and I was pretty shocked at how many doctors are interested.
0: Yeah.
1: I guess, you know, they're all tired of what they're doing and not seeing results with their patients. So this became a trend in the Philippines. Everybody was talking about lifestyle medicine now.
0: Whoa.
1: And we were getting into trouble. I was getting into trouble because
0: why?
1: They were thinking, some of the doctors there were thinking that I was a quack doctor and I was trying to, you know, trying to get their patients to do whatever.
0: Okay.
1: But they didn't understand what lifestyle medicine
0: because was. Because it was going against what they're used to.
1: Yes. And we weren't trying to take away their patients. We're actually improving their results with their patients, you know?
0: Yeah, yeah.
1: If you're a lifestyle medicine, if you're a cardiologist applying lifestyle medicine to your patients,
0: mm-hmm.
1: you're the only cardiologist who's curing the heart disease of your patients without lifting a scalpel, without having to go in and doing bypass surgeries.
0: Yeah, yeah, yeah, yeah, yeah.
1: You're literally a non-invasive cardiothoracic surgeon.
0: Yeah,
1: right?
0: yeah.
1: Something like that. And you'd probably be the talk of the town because you're the only cardiologist where heart disease is reversed. Diabetes is reversed, you know?
0: Mm-hmm.
1: So this is a good thing for doctors who already have specializations
0: mm-hmm.
1: because if you apply lifestyle medicine principles in your practice, you'll be the best specialist in your field.
0: Yeah, yeah.
1: Because you're going to see results.
0: Yeah.
1: So this is why lifestyle medicine got really, was really embraced by the Philippines, the medical system in the Philippines.
0: Mm-hmm.
1: And in 2022, was recognized by the Philippine Medical Association as a legit specialization in medicine.
0: Nice.
1: So I'm very happy for that. You know, the leaders right now are very good leaders in our country, the leaders of lifestyle medicine.
0: Yeah.
1: And they're doing a good job in continuing what I started. Nice, so I'm very happy for that. And now I'm a little bit freer to help other people.
0: Yeah. So you're continuing the mission.
1: Yes, absolutely.
0: Good. Okay.
1: So hopefully that happens here as well in Bermuda. And, you know, we've already... We're starting to create the Bermuda College of Lifestyle Medicine. This is for the physicians, right?
0: Okay.
1: So the Bermuda Center for Lifestyle Medicine is more for the patients.
0: Yeah.
1: And then the college is more for the doctors.
0: Okay.
1: For training the doctors to do lifestyle medicine. Okay?
0: Okay.
1: So that's the vision.
0: Okay.
1: And that's how I want lifestyle medicine to continue here in Bermuda.
0: Okay. Yeah. Well, any last words before we sign off?
1: Sure. I'd like to thank everyone who called in and to all.

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1: Wow! We're gonna do this quick. Come on, we gotta roll through this.

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0: Lord, I pray that you continue to teach us how to love one another the way that you love us.
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When God is in it, there is no limit.

0: brought some friends along to just encourage you a little further. James Fortune.
1: This is for someone right now.
2: I know it's darkness.
1: Yes.
2: Just before dawn.
1: It's not easy right now.
2: This might be the hardest season you experience.
1: I've been there.
2: It hurts.
1: But it won't last.
2: Won't be too long.
0: Won't be too
1: because
0: long.
1: You are.
2: Closer than you think.
1: You may not see it yet.
2: Closer than you think.
1: Come on, Israel.

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1: For someone facing incredible obstacles in your life, I want you to lean on God and trust His flawless record. He never fails. He can do the impossible.

0: I've seen him do it.
1: I've seen him do it.
0: He can turn the mess you're in to an awesome miracle. Yes, he can.
1: I know he can.
0: I've seen him do it.
1: I've seen him do it.
0: So whatever problem.

0: do I know what God can do?
1: I've seen him do it.
2: I've seen him do it.
0: Hallelujah. Oh, I've lived long enough to see God do phenomenal things. Oh, yes, I have. I've seen God give people supernatural strength when they didn't know how they were going to make it. I've seen him use the most unlikely people to do incredible things. So I wrote this verse for those of you that are less than perfect.

witness to the Lord's goodness.

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Come on, let's praise him like we at the tabernacle.

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1: It's time now for Spiritual Connotations with host Donald Smith.

Good evening, Bermuda. Good evening to all the international listeners that are tuned in from around the world. Good evening to all those that are struggling to pay their bills. And good evening to the children, most chosen of God. Tonight, I dedicate this service to all the children at heart, to all those from age 3 to over 103 years old. I pray that this service will be most memorable. Shall we pray? Let's pray. O Lord, my God, when I in awesome wonder reflect on my life and all that I have been through, accomplishments, setbacks, failures, highlights and lowlights, through thick and thin, through good times and not so good times, you, blessed Lord, have been right there with me. Like a cloud of protection, you have hovered over me, shading me in all kinds of weather. I just want to take this time to say, Lord, I thank you, for you have been so good to me. Thank you for allowing me to be on the air and for lending my voice each Sunday at this time. Have your way with me. Touch my lips, and I ask that you clear the spiritual wax clogging the ears that are listening in tonight. Speak through me and massage my tongue in the matchless, mighty, and magnificent name of Yeshua, some say Lord Jesus, in whom I ask and pray, and the saints of God will say, Amen. The scripture reading tonight is drawn from the book of Luke, chapter 7, verse 14, says, And he said, Young man, I say unto you, arise. And now here's my reflection moment. This evening, the entire service will be the reflection moment. I want to express an historic first at the Morgan's Point here in beautiful Bermuda. This past Tuesday, August 4th, marked a significant and historic occasion in beautiful Bermuda at the Hamlet Chapel at Morgan's Point. This facility was used for the very first time to celebrate the life and legacy of Randolph Lewis Burnett, affectionately known as Ribs Hunt. The setting was both fitting and dignified, and the presence of the living God was evident throughout the service. Bermuda's first chaplain of the government, Reverend Dr. J.T. Kevin Santucci, yes, delivered a heartfelt remembrance tribute honoring the life, faith, and lasting impact of Randolph Lewis Burnett, Ribs Hunt. The atmosphere was reverently enhanced by the smooth and comforting melodies on the organ, beautifully presented by Minister of Music, the Honorable Willard Birch, whose music brought peace and reflection to all who gathered. And I, Minister Donald E. Smith, J.P., reminded the congregation of why, as believers, we must always tell the truth. As well, a deeply moving special tribute was given by nephew Anwar Hunt, whose sincere words of gratitude, love, and appreciation for his beloved uncle touched every heart and brought tears to many in the congregation. At this sacred place, yes, as the sacred place has now hosted its first home-going celebration, we recognize that on August 4th, as a milestone in the history of Morgan's Point. Therefore, this chapel is now recognized as the Chaplain's Hamlet Chapel. May this chapel continue to be a place where lives are celebrated, hope is proclaimed, Christ is exalted, and families find comfort in the promises of Almighty God. For blessed are the dead who die in the Lord, for their works do follow them. I pray that the Spirit of the living God continues to wrap the cords that can never be broken around brother, the Honorable Nelson Milbourne Hunt and family, is my sincere prayer. You know, many people say that they are Christian. I ask the question, what is a Christian? Let me say up front,
I don't have any problem with some people claiming to be Christian. The issue is in the definition of this widely used word, Christian. Some are Christian by name. Some are so-called Christian by association. Some are Christian by title. And many believe that they are a Christian because their mother or grandmother took them to church. Crooked people say they are Christian. Then there are those that are Christian that serve in law enforcement that do unlike Christian stuff. I am not banging or knocking anybody. Much of the problem we have in churches are and is a result of so-called Christian belief. I thought that I was a Christian. And then I realized that the fundamental position to be in God is to become a believer. You see, a Christian attends church respectfully. The believer is the church. The difference is that Christians tell lies, some. The believer represents truth, and the believer tells the truth in season and out of season. Like the Christian fundamentalists would have you believe that, one, as a Christian, you should always listen only to gospel songs. And yes, gospel songs have their place. But here on Spiritual Connotations Church Radio Service, I can testify that this program is not boxed in an ideology of my way or the highway. And we have come to learn that the music heard and aired on this program has its base rooted and structured in lyrics that reflect the spirit of the true and living God, whose name is Yeshua. And so tonight, listener, I dedicate this whole service in sweet and loving memory of my mom and dad, Honorable Eldridge Pops Bascom Smith and Honorable Lois Marie Simon Smith, who taught me that if the words of a song line up with the spoken word of God found in the Bible, then I have authority that has been invested in me to believe. And so tonight, I dedicate this whole service in their honor. And therefore, all musical selections heard this evening are a tribute to the love they shared with my brother and sisters through the inspirational, wholesome music. For I am here because my parents loved each other, the good or otherwise, through it all. And all musical selections heard this evening are what my mom and dad played for us as children. So tonight, this service is dedicated in loving and sweet memory of my parents, Earth Angels Eldridge Pops Bascom Smith and Lois Marie Simon Smith, for these are a few of their favorite selections. And this first selection is dedicated to two special queen ladies, mom and daughter, Lady Gladys and Lady Sharon Godwin, two of Almighty God's most special people here in the beautiful country of Bermuda. Enjoy, Lady Gladys and Lady Sharon. This one is for you. Open your spiritual eyes and see that as it is in the natural, so it is in the spiritual. Enjoy the Platters as they express their relationship with God through their music, and I approve. It's the wonder of you.

is the wonder of you, dear Lord. The topic and subject tonight, the spoken word. We are reading from the book of Luke, chapter 7, commencing at verse 1. This is what it's saying. Now, when we're talking about Jesus. Now, when he had ended all his sayings in the audience of the people, he entered into Capernaum. And a certain centurion, now that's an officer in the Roman army, he's a Gentile, and a certain centurion's servant who was dear unto him was sick, and he was ready to die. And when he had heard of Jesus, now it's better translated, and when he had heard about Jesus, he sent unto him the elders of the Jews. He evidently thought that they would have more sway on Christ than he would as a Gentile. He sent unto him the elders of the Jews, beseeching him that he would come and heal his servant. And when they came to Jesus, they were talking about the elders of the Jews. And when they came to Jesus, they besought him instantly, saying that he, this is the centurion, that he was worthy for whom he should do this. It portrays the basis of which people expect an answer. But prayer is never answered on that basis, listener. For he loves our nation, and he has built us a synagogue. Now, evidently, this Gentile was sick of the pagan ways of Rome and had become very interested in the God of Abraham, Isaac, and Jacob. Verse 6. Then Jesus went with them, and when he was now not far from the house, the centurion sent friends to him. Now, when you read Matthew's account, Matthew says that the centurion came personally. Luke states here that he came by deputation. Both statements are true, for his messengers represented him. And also, the word him, as is given in verse 9 that we're going to read, supports the belief that the centurion followed his messengers and, in his anxiety for his servant, repeated the message he had given to them. They said unto him, Lord, trouble not yourself, for I am not worthy that you should enter under my roof. Here it is. Not knowing exactly what the Jews had told the Lord, he wanted Christ to know exactly who he was, a Gentile, which carried with it many connotations. Verse 7, wherefore, neither thought I myself worthy to come unto you. It seems to be the stage that the centurion now approaches Christ personally. Yes, he says, wherefore, neither thought I myself worthy to come unto you, but say in a word, and my servant shall be healed. Now, I'm talking about believing. You don't need God to touch you when somebody is praying for you. The prayer touches God's heart, and then he exercises what he does best. Yes, but say in a word, and my servant shall be healed. This proclaims a level of faith seldom, if ever, equaled by anyone in the Bible, at least in this nature. Or of this nature, I should say. For I also am a man set under authority, having under me soldiers. This proclaims the meaning of spiritual authority, and from a Gentile at that. And I say unto one, go, and he goes. And to another, come, and he comes. And to my servant, do this, and he does it. The authority of this centurion came from Caesar. Likewise, all authority possessed by believers, not Christians, believers, comes from the Lord. Also, unlike the centurion, authority held by believers is never to be exercised over other people, but rather over spirits of darkness. You can cross-reference Luke chapter 10. Take a look at verse 19. When Jesus heard these things, he marveled at him. Now, this records one of the two instances when Jesus marveled, the other being at unbelief. And yes, and turn him about. In other words, he will use him as an example. And turned him about and said unto the people that followed him, that's those who followed Jesus, I say unto you, I have not found so great faith, no, not in Israel. All of this tells us that only unbelief or faith, with all their attendant results, both negative and positive, are the occasion in the eyes of God for astonishment. Verse 10, and they who were sent, these were the friends of verse 6, and they who were sent, returning to the house, found the servant whole who had been sick. That's what I'm talking about. Let me tell you why I should be sorry.
Mm-hmm. Because my disobedience grieves the heart of God, who has loved me, cared for me, and has given me his commandments for my good. When I choose my own way instead of his, I miss his best. I weaken my fellowship with him, and I may bring pain to myself and others. That's why, Lord, I am so sorry.

The topic and subject tonight, the spoken word. We are reading from the book of Luke, chapter 7. We're now at verse 11. And now we're going to talk about raising the dead. The dead and, you know, the dead conscience, I would say. Yes? Here it is, verse 11. And it came to pass the day after. Now, this is after the healing of the centurion servant. And it came to pass the day after that he went into a city called Nain. And many of his disciples went with him, and much people. This was recorded only by Luke when you do the study. Now, when he came near to the gate of the city, this is about when they were about to enter into the city. Behold, there was a dead man carried out, the only son of his mother, and she was a widow, and much people of the city were with her. And when the Lord saw her, he had compassion on her, and said unto her, Weep not. And he came, yes, excuse me, and he came and touched the bier. Now, this refers to a wooden frame on which the dead were laid, wrapped in folds of linen, with the entire apparatus carried on the shoulders of four men. It was against the Mosaic law to touch anything pertaining to death. However, this didn't apply to Yeshua. Some say Lord Jesus, for his touching the bier portrayed his touching and defeating death itself, which he would do on the cross of Calvary. Yes? And he came and touched the bier, and they who bear him stood still. In his presence, you see, listener, everything must stop, including death. And he said, Young man, I say unto you. Now this presents his deity. He says to this young man who was dead, Arise. Now, it speaks of his resurrection power, which will be used shortly to raise all the sainted dead. You can cross-reference 1 Corinthians chapter 15, verse 51 to 55. And he who was dead sat up and began to speak. Yeah, he came alive. That's right. What a scene that must have been. Just imagine. And he delivered him to his mother. She could now dry her tears. Yeah, as well, this represents the great meeting that will one day take place in heaven between loved ones. And there came a fear on all. Such power was incomprehensible. And there came a fear on all, and they glorified God. Everything that Yeshua, some say Lord Jesus, everything that he did brought glory to God, saying, that a great prophet is risen among us. In that, they were correct, but only partially. He was God, and therefore their Messiah, but they could not understand. Yes, they said that a great prophet is risen among us, and that God had visited his people. This proclaims a truth, but in far greater degree than they imagined. And this rumor of him went forth throughout all Judea and throughout all the region round about. It pertained to the debate as to who he actually was. In other words, was this the Messiah? Yes. And the disciples of John showed him all of these things. They told John all about Christ. Yes. And John, calling unto him two of his disciples, sent them to Jesus. You see, John had his own disciples. Yeah. He sent them to Jesus saying, Are you he who should come, or should we look for another? You know, at times faith wavers, you know it does, even in the strongest, as evidenced here by John. It is only the master who never turns aside from the path of right. Quite possibly, John the Baptist was puzzled. If Jesus was truly the Messiah, why didn't he deliver him from prison? Question, yeah. When the man were come unto him, unto Jesus, that is, they said, John Baptist has sent us unto you, saying, Are you who should come? Are you he who should come? Or should we look for another? Even though John may have temporarily doubted, no criticism is in order, as the answer of Christ projects. Yes? You know, there's only one God, one faith. You know, my father had ridden on his motorcycle. He had a scooter. And he wrote on his front with a paintbrush, One Lord, one faith, one baptism. And he is God all by himself. And to get to him, one does not need a secretary to give an appointment to him.
This God that we speak of here on Spiritual Connotations Church Radio Service does not have a board of directors that you need to speak with. Only God is worthy of all worship. He said it in the old familiar verse, "For God so loved the world that he gave his only begotten Son." This only emphasizes the uniqueness, exclusivity, and supremacy of the one and only wise God. Many people miss the blessings of God because, spiritually speaking, smoke gets in their eye. Smoke blurs vision. It makes it difficult to see clearly. In the same way, the smoke of sin, the smoke of pride, the smoke of fear, the smoke of anger, the smoke of unforgiveness, the smoke of greed and worldly distractions, I would say, and unbelief can cloud our spiritual sight. It's only you, Lord. It's only you.

You know, you never heard it like that before. On a religious program, yes, it's only you, Lord. You show me the way and I shall follow. Yes, the topic and subject tonight, the spoken word. And I'm speaking it tonight. We're reading from the book of Luke, chapter 7, we're now at verse 21. Here's what it's saying. And in that same hour, this is when the disciples of John the Baptist came to him. And in that same hour, he cured many of their infirmities and plagues and of evil spirits. And unto many who were blind, he gave sight. You know, miracles as miracles did not accredit Jesus to be the promised Messiah. What did accredit him was that he worked the miracles predicted of him in the scriptures. You can cross-reference Isaiah chapter 29, verse 18. Mm-hmm. The false prophet will also work amazing miracles. Yeah. Yes, you can read Revelation chapter 13, verse 13. Verse 22, then Jesus answering unto them, this proclaims him not answering their question until everyone around them had received their healing or deliverance. Then Jesus answering said unto them, go your way and tell John what things you have seen and heard. These were things never seen and heard by any previous generation. Yes, go your way and tell John what things you have seen and heard, how that the blind now see, the lame now walk, the lepers are cleansed, the deaf are now hearing, the dead are raised, and spiritually speaking, yeah, to the poor the gospel is preached. And blessed is he. Now this begins the mild rebuke regarding John's questions, and is actually given in the form of a beatitude. And blessed is he, whosoever shall not be offended in me. It would not find an occasion of stumbling in the manner in which Christ had actually come. And when the messengers of John were departed, he began to speak unto the people concerning John. Now, Yeshua, some say Lord Jesus, did not want the people to think less of John because of these questions. What went you out into the dark, into the darkness? Yeah, it's the wilderness. When you're in the wilderness, you're in darkness. What went you out into the wilderness for to see? A reed shaken with the wind? Yeshua, Lord Jesus, will now build up John as no other man, and that despite his temporal doubting. But what went you out for to see? A man clothed in soft raiment? John the Baptist was clothed with camel's hair. That's a crude garment. Behold, they which are gorgeously apparelled and live delicately are in the king's courts. Now, here it is. If John had compromised his message, he would have been Herod's preacher. Instead, he was Herod's prisoner. But what went you out for to see? A prophet? Yes, I say unto you, and much more than a prophet. This one statement places John in a category all to himself. At that moment, the people may have thought less of him, but not God. This is he of whom it is written. Jesus always took people to the word. Behold, I send my messenger before your face, before the face of Christ, which shall prepare your way before you. John the Baptist prepared the way for the Lord to be introduced. Here it is. For I say unto you, among those who are born of women, there is not a greater prophet than John the Baptist. All of the prophets before that, Jesus was coming. That's what they said. All the prophets before said that Jesus was coming. John, he proclaimed, behold, he is here. Cross-reference John chapter 1, verse 29. He introduced Christ, which made him greater. But he who is least in the kingdom of God is greater than he. Since the cross, listener, the new covenant affords us far greater privileges than those had under the old covenant, of which John was a part. Cross-reference Hebrews chapter 8, verse 6. And all the people who heard him and the publicans, you know, they were the tax collectors, justified God. It proclaimed the fact that God had done a glorious thing by sending John to precede Christ and prepare the way for Christ.
Yes. And all the people who heard him, then the publicans justified God being baptized with the baptism of John. The baptism of repentance proclaims the fact that Jesus recognized the fact of the salvation of those baptized by John, because they truly had repented. You know, I have learned that when our spiritual vision is clouded, we stop recognizing God's direction. Mm-hmm. Yes, we do. We overlook his opportunities. We ignore his warnings. And we fail to appreciate the blessings he has already placed before us. Like someone surrounded by smoke. We may stumble, make poor decisions, and even lose sight of God's promises. Don't let smoke get in your eyes, listener. Don't do that.

smoke gets in your eyes. Don't let it. The topic and subject, the spoken word. We are reading now from Luke chapter 7, verse 30. Come on and follow along with me. Verse 30 says, but the Pharisees and lawyers, now those who argue the law of Moses, but the Pharisees and lawyers rejected the counsel of God against themselves, being not baptized of him. In other words, they refused to admit they needed to repent. That's what it is. Repentance is daily. If you're doing wrong, that is. And the Lord said, whereunto then shall I liken the men of this generation? This was the generation of Jesus' day, which had rejected both the ministry of John and the ministry of Christ. They're still doing that today. And the Lord said, whereunto then shall I liken the man of this generation, and to what are they like? That's the question. The Lord will answer his own question in the following verses. Here they come. Verse 32. They were talking about the religious leaders of Bermuda, of Israel. They are like unto children sitting in the marketplace. Yep. And calling one to another and saying, we have piped unto you, and you have not danced. We have mourned to you, and you have not wept. It proclaims the two methods used by the Lord to reach Israel. His ministry and the ministry of John the Baptist, both to no avail. For John the Baptist came neither eating bread nor drinking wine. It refers to John's austere lifestyle spent in the desert. Yes, and you say he is a devil. It presents the response of the religious leaders of Israel to the message of John demanding repentance. The Son of Man has come eating and drinking. It refers to the lifestyle of Yeshua, some say Lord Jesus. It refers to the lifestyle of Yeshua as being totally opposite to that of John. Yes, the Son of Man has come eating and drinking, and you say, behold, a gluttonous man and a wine bibber. This was not what Jesus was, but was what they said he was. You know they're going to talk about you when you start speaking for God. They also claim that he performed his miracles by the power of Satan. Yes, let me say it again. The Son of Man has come eating and drinking, and you say, behold, a gluttonous man and a wine bibber, a friend of publicans and sinners. Yes, for a change, they now proclaim something truthful of Jesus. He was a friend to these groups. However, being their friend did not mean that he partook of their lifestyle. Like a lot of my friends drink and do drugs and do a lot of stuff. I'm not going to put them down for that. Who am I? Yes. Being the friend did not mean that he partook of their lifestyles or even condoned them. But wisdom is justified of all her children. Here it is. The children of wisdom in this case are the two methods used by the Holy Spirit. Wisdom to reach Israel. We speak of the ministry of the John, of John the Baptist, yeah? And of Christ. Both were rejected by Israel. And Israel went to her doom. When you start rejecting what the preacher says, you better believe it. Let me testify. You know, I was taught to pray because prayer is my lifeline to God. It is how I worship him. I thank him for his goodness. I thank him for his goodness. I confess my sins. I seek his forgiveness, and I ask for his wisdom and guidance. For truly, prayer strengthens my faith, listener. When I am weak, I do not get weak from time to time. I get weak most times. Yes, I do. Prayer gives me peace when I am troubled and reminds me that I am never alone because God is always listening to my prayer. When the-

God is always there at the end of your prayer. Can you believe it? If you can conceive it, you will receive it. The topic and subject tonight, the spoken word, and we're speaking it tonight. We're reading from the book of Luke, chapter 7. We're now at verse 36, and it says, yes, we're talking about Jesus and the woman. And one of the Pharisees desired him that he would eat with him. This constitutes the enemy of the wisdom mentioned in verse 35 that we just read. Yes, this incident is peculiar to Luke. And he went into the Pharisee's house and sat down to meat. In other words, it implies that Jesus was given no prominent place at the table and, as stated, had to find seating for himself, which was an insult. When you don't know who God is, you insult yourself and him at the same time. And behold, a woman in the city, it was probably in Nain. And behold, a woman in the city, which was a sinner, we are given no further information. When she knew that Jesus sat at meat in the Pharisee's house, she evidently was determined to see him. Yes, she bought an alabaster box of ointment. This ointment was very expensive, so she must have been a woman of means, I would think. However, her riches did not satisfy the hunger and thirst of her heart. And she stood at his feet behind him, weeping. It signified repentance. She had possibly witnessed him raising the young man from the dead, perhaps, and or maybe had heard his message to the Pharisees and the lawyers. His word, all his words, yeah, had found a place in her heart, perhaps, and began to wash his feet with tears. These were tears of sorrow and of joy. Sorrow because of her sins and joy because this was the one who could forgive those sins and, in fact, did. And she began to wash his feet with her tears and did wipe them with the hairs of her head and kissed his feet. This was then a custom among the Jews, the Greeks, and the Romans. It was a mark of affection and reverence. And she anointed them with the ointment. This spoke of his feet, as a sinner washed and anointed his feet. Likewise, sinners gave him the only crown he wore, a crown of thorns. Now, when the Pharisee, which had bitten him, saw it, he spoke within himself. In other words, he didn't speak it out loud. He said, "This man, if he were a prophet, would have known who and what manner of woman this is who touched him. For she is a sinner." See how they accuse you? "This man judged both Jesus and the woman. He was wrong on both counts. While she may have been a sinner, the Pharisee was, in fact, a greater sinner." Be careful how you point those fingers. "And Jesus answering said unto him, Simon, I have somewhat to say to you." Now, the Holy Spirit told the Savior, yeah, what this man was thinking. Yes. And he said, "Master, say on." This is laced with sarcasm. Therefore, he little expects the words of wisdom he will receive. He has already revealed the unbelief of his heart by using the words, "this man, if he were a prophet." Let me say this for the believer in Yeshua. Some say Lord Jesus. For the believer in Yeshua, heaven is not only a future destination, but also a present reality. Because God dwells with his people through the Holy Spirit, through his Holy Spirit. Yes, when we place our faith in Christ, his presence comes to live within us, bringing the peace, joy, hope, and love of heaven into our daily lives. It's heaven on earth.

Heaven on Earth, the topic and subject tonight, the spoken word. You know, let me talk about so-called Christians who pretend to believe in God. These are people who outwardly identify as a follower of Christ, but whose heart and life do not genuinely reflect the faith, the obedience, or love for God. The Bible that I read constantly, consistently warns against hypocrisy, not to condemn people who struggle, but to call everyone to sincere repentance and authentic faith, I would say. These type people who pretend to be Christian are many who refuse to obey his word, attending the church for appearance rather than worship. These types display outward acts of religion while harboring an unrepentant heart. They honor God with words while living in deliberate rebellion against him. You can see it. These type people draw near unto me with their mouth and honor me with their lips, but their heart is far.

It's the magic touch, and God does the touching. The topic is subject, the spoken word. Let us close this service in prayer. Heavenly Father, we thank you for the power of your spoken word. Your word never returns void, but accomplishes everything you purpose. As you have done this evening, teach us, Lord, to guard our lips, to speak truth with love, and to declare words that bring life instead of death, hope instead of despair, and faith instead of fear. Lord Jesus, may the wonder of you always fill our hearts with awe, as we remember that there is none like you. Where we have spoken carelessly or wounded others with our words, we humbly say, I'm sorry. And ask, yes, Lord, and ask for your mercy and forgiveness. Remind us that only you have the authority to forgive sins, heal the broken, and speak peace into every storm. Dear God, remember the Honorable Nelson Milbourne Hunt and family during this time of their bereavement. And when the distractions and deceptions of this world, because smoke gets in your eyes, yes, sometimes, yes, clear our spiritual vision, dear Lord, so that we may see your truth and walk in your light. Receive my prayer, Lord, as an offering of faith, and help us to trust your voice above every other voice. May your kingdom become heaven on earth in our hearts and our homes and our churches and our communities. Let every word we speak honor you, that we encourage one another and our souls to the saving grace of Yeshua, the Messiah. Blessed Lord, keep us, protect us, and bring us back next week. And it's in the name of Yeshua, some say, Lord Jesus, in whom I ask and pray. And the believer, the saint of the living God, will say, Amen. I had to-

cost me to do. Not to mention the people it enabled me to hurt. But you see, when I became sick and tired of blaming others for the consequences my choices created,

Life throws challenges, some exciting, some overwhelming. And sometimes, stress is how your body reacts. But when stress doesn't go away, it can take a toll on your health and happiness. But remember, you are not alone. For support, please call the MWI 24-hour hotline at 239-1111 or the Red Cross at 236-8253.